0: So you can call. Yeah, you can call. You can text 310-840-4910. I know we've got some tweets as well that Brad is going to get to here shortly. But it's been a fun and fast first 2 hours here, talking a lot of football, talking a lot of Pittsburgh Steelers. Had Brian Batko join us, who covers the Steelers for Steelers.com. We did got into a lengthy discussion on the Home Run Derby and the new format. So in case you're just joining us, you want to weigh in on any of that stuff, 310-840-4910. But I feel like this is going to be a juicy segment here. I feel like it's going to be a fiery segment here. Before we get there, we've got this from our friends at BetMGM. One swing can change the game and bring the action to another level. Get in on that excitement with this MLB Home Run Boost token. Just activate your token when you bet on any player to hit a home run in any MLB game. If that player goes yard, you'll receive a bigger payout. The action is on deck at BetMGM, the best place to bet the long ball. So obviously got the All-Star game coming up here in just a couple of minutes. We'll keep you posted on that. And more so, that Home Run Boost token is going to come in handy when the second half of the season kicks off here in just a couple of days. That being said, Brad, yesterday you and I, we got into a good, intense debate talking about the top 10 quarterback list that was rolled out in a survey that ESPN conducted, primarily Jeremy Fowler and a bunch of other staff members, conducting a survey from fellow league executives, coaches, and scouts. And, you know, they didn't say, like, rank your top 10, 1 through 10, but it was like, who's the best player at this position? And you had first place votes, and then based off the averages, that's how they compile the top 10 quarterback list. I thought it was absolutely fugazi from 6 to 10. The first five I didn't have a lot of problems with. And so we figured, why not make our own top 10 list? And so that's exactly what we're going to freaking do, baby. So without wasting any more time, let's get to it. We'll go tit for tat. You go 10, I'll go 10, and we'll work our way up to who we both think is the number one quarterback in the NFL. But, Brad, we have an interesting premise, an interesting twist on it. What is that before we give out these rankings?
1: Yeah, so the premise of this exercise is we're ranking the top 10 quarterbacks based on expected total performance this NFL season. Let me repeat that. Based on expected total performance entering this NFL season. So keep that in mind.
0: Okay, very well. Very good. Let's get into it. Who do you got at number 10?
1: Ain't he so Purdy? Brock Purdy is my number 10 quarterback of the San Francisco Gold, okay, who last season, though limited year, due to the various injuries, number three in adjusted completion percentage, a guy that I think is going to throw for at least 25 passing touchdowns, going to tack on maybe 400 yards on the ground as well. I know you got some change over there at the position, but it's Kittle maybe back week one. Brock Purdy, number 10 on my list. How about you?
0: I've got Purdy at the exact same spot. Right, so we're off to a good start. We're agreeing. I don't know how much longer that's going to last, but I got Brock Purdy at number 10 as well. And I just look at, you know, again, what I think he's going to do this year and what he has already done in his first 3.5 years as a starter. Let's not forget, rookie year, Mr. Irrelevant, takes over halfway through the season after the Garoppolo injury and goes to the NFC title game. Or who knows? Maybe they beat the Eagles if he doesn't, you know, basically tear his ligaments in his elbow in the first half. He follows that up in year two, going to the freaking Super Bowl and throwing for over 4,200 yards and 31 touchdowns. Year three, 2024, after everybody asked themselves, after Purdy nearly won the MVP in 2023, everybody says, oh, this guy's nothing without his receivers. He's nothing without his offensive line. He's nothing without McCaffrey. Well, we found out what he actually is with nobody around him. McCaffrey, the entire year hurt. The left tackle, one of the best in football still. Trent Williams spent most of the year hurt. Receivers banged up all season long, and the Niners missed the playoffs. Purdy, though, 3,800 yards, 20 touchdowns, 12 interceptions. Not a great year. Who would have had a great year? And then last year, he spends half of it hurt, and in nine games, only nine games, Purdy throws for over 2,100 yards and 20 touchdowns. I was talking about him yesterday because if you map that out over a full season, it's over 4,000 yards. It's nearly 40 touchdowns, and yes, it does, just like every other player and quarterback in the NFL. It depends on the players around you. He's got a pretty good cast. They're not in the prime of their careers anymore. You mentioned Kittle. You got CMC. Mike Evans, now the number one receiver with Ricky Pearsall and Christian Kirk. Brock Purdy is...

It was defensive masterclass, and it was France finally playing a good defense, and they had no answer. As Spain pretty much dominates France from beginning to end, winning 2-0 to move on to their second ever World Cup final. So we're talking some soccer here. If you want to join the show, the talking text line is 310-840-4910. You could call, you could text 310-840-4910. Now, I will remind you, I've been saying this is going to happen, right? Patty knows ball. How many times has Patty got to prove he knows ball before you realize Patty knows ball? Big soccer fan, been talking all about the World Cup over the last several weeks here. And when Brad was off on vacation a couple of weeks ago, right as the knockout round was beginning, myself and PJ Glasser, who was filling in that night, we decided to do, let's do full bracket. But let's make our predictions for the entire knockout stage here. The first ever round of 32 and on in the FIFA World Cup. And I had the semifinals as Spain and France and England and Argentina. Now, I'm not going to give myself a ton of credit for that. It's rock chalk. First time ever since FIFA began ranking teams that you had the top four ranked teams make it to the semifinals. A lot of people say, well, it's boring. I mean, this World Cup has been anything but boring. It has been chaotic. It has been thrilling. We've had a bunch of near upsets, and we've had a few. Paraguay over Germany, the biggest upset of this tournament. But in the end, it's been the favorites winning out over and over and over again. And I think you normally, right, in a tournament, want the best teams playing each other at the end. Not always the case. I think for March Madness, I root for the Cinderellas. I root for the 16 seeds. I was rooting for Cape Verde to beat Argentina. And I would have loved to see that team get to the World Cup semifinals, or even better yet, win it in what would be one of the biggest miracles we've ever seen in all of sports. But I'm glad that we had the semifinals line up the way that they did for this tournament. And mostly because I predicted it. That was my prediction. It's Spain, France, England, and Argentina. And this was when the knockout stage had just, you know, was just beginning. And France was a sexy pick. They were the odds-on betting favorites for essentially the entire tournament. And definitely going into the knockout stage. And I had Spain winning over France. And I have Spain winning the whole thing. I have England beating Argentina tomorrow, by the way. We'll get more into that prediction later on. But Spain has been, for the last, let's say, almost 20 years now, they've been built upon an identity of rock-solid defense and possessing the ball. And today, France, I think for the first time, finally played a really good defense. And they got shut down. They got shut down. All their superstars. They have a team full of stars. And they're not a bad team, don't get me wrong. I mean, they were crushing teams in route to this semifinal. It's not like they were, I wouldn't call them paper tigers. I wouldn't call them frauds. I wouldn't call them all steak and no, or all sizzle and no steak. When Mbappe was 19, they made it back to the final 4 years ago. They have become a soccer powerhouse. And they certainly looked the part going into this game. They beat Senegal 3-1, Iraq 3-0, Norway 4-1. And then in the knockout stage, they hadn't given up a goal. Shut out Sweden 3-0, shut out Paraguay 1-0, shut out Morocco 2-0. Morocco they have a very solid defense. But today, France finally played an elite defense. And there's not many in the world. They played a team that has an elite defense. And they played a team that has their number. Spain beat France in the European Championships in 2024 in the semifinals. They beat them 2-1. And that was despite France scoring in the ninth minute in that game. But that second half was largely what you saw today. France frustrated. The creativity, trying to shine through, but not enough team effort, not enough team brilliance. Individual performances, individuals trying to make it happen, but not just good enough team soccer. Spain beat them in the United Nations League last year, which I honestly don't watch a lick of. It affects FIFA rankings. It affects other stuff.

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1: All right, welcome on back. I'm Pat Boyle. The phone number to join the show is 310-840-4910. You could call, you could text 310-840-4910. You can also hit me up on Twitter at PatBoyle44. Cowboys Sooner at So Sick of Winning, who I went off on because they tweeted at me before about, you know, they won't have to search up and down the dial to find someone not talking about soccer. And only a few more days till that happens. It touched a bit of a nerve, I guess. Well, they tweeted at me again. And Cowboys Sooner tweets, "Was it something I said?" It's a good response. It's a good response. And Cowboys Sooner, that tells me you're still listening, even when I am talking about soccer. So I appreciate you listening, and I appreciate you tweeting at me. And like I said, yes, in about another week from now, there will be much, much, much, much less soccer talk. For those of you that are also like Cowboys Sooner and saying, "Oh, geez, he's talking about soccer again," don't worry. You only got to put up with it for a couple more days. That World Cup semifinal game tomorrow, which I will talk about in the next hour, give you my prediction preview on England-Argentina. And we'll talk about it on Monday, and the day after the World Cup final. But then after that, there won't be a lot. So don't you worry. We got a lot of football. A lot of football and baseball, baby. 310-840-4910. Speaking of which, I don't know. Yeah, Monty makes a great point. I'm going to get to it in a second here. Because I don't know what's going on in the All-Star game. But it is the top of the fifth. And the American League leads it 3-0. And from everything that I've been catching while doing the show, it hasn't seemed like there's been a whole lot of anything since the first inning, when the American League jumped on Christopher Sanchez of the Phillies. Cody Bellinger hit a 2-run single. Ben Rice followed up with an RBI single. I don't know if there's been like 2 hits in the last 4 full innings. AL leads the National League 3-0 with just those 2 singles from Bellinger and Rice as the only run-producing scorers of the game so far. But yeah, our VP, Michael Montgomery, Monty says in the show chat, why is there a fireworks show in the middle of the All-Star game? I don't know. I don't know what's happening. They did, in a commercial break, I turned the volume up, they did a beautiful tribute and rendition of America the Beautiful, Ray Charles, who's obviously not still with us, but they had a gentleman playing the piano. And then they had a bunch of kids ride out onto the field with here, though. So let's bring in producer Brandon Combs. And Combs, do you know what the point of that? I don't think I hated it. But I don't know what the point of that was. And then also, fill us in, Combs, because, you know, again, I was doing the show. I wasn't locked in when it happened. We had a big injury scare, or maybe more than just a scare, that happened in this game. What's going on with the game?
2: Yeah, so as far as the fireworks go, I think that what it was is they were doing the rendition, obviously. And I think it was just to honor America's 250th. I think it was just part of the spectacle that they were doing. About it, I don't think it was any, like, you know, crazy story or whatnot, but I'm pretty sure that's just what it was. I'm not 100% certain, but 99.5% certain that that's what was the meaning of the fireworks show right there. But as far as the injury goes, Junior Caminero getting hit on the hand by a 98-mile-an-hour fastball from Riley O'Brien. The Cardinals. Unbelievable.
1: Yeah, so I see you're taking Jordan Walker winning the home run derby last night very well.
2: Yeah, I'm just waiting for a Rays pitcher to come out and plunk him in return for them plunking Caminero. Let's start a rivalry tonight.
1: So Junior Caminero left the game. Did he look like he was in a lot of pain, or is this something that is?
2: Yeah. So he went down immediately, was in a ton of pain. As soon as he stood up, he kind of like sprinted off of the field and down into the clubhouse. So definitely in some pain. Hopefully it's nothing. Hopefully it's just going to bruise and hurt for a few days, because, I mean, that would just be that's brutal. In an all-star game to go out like that, it would be tough. If that's a broken hand, I mean, you're looking at, what, 6 to 8 weeks before he's back swinging a bat again?
1: Easily.
2: That would be brutal for the Tampa Bay Rays.
1: Yeah, it would be brutal. It would be very fortunate for the New York Yankees if the Tampa Bay Rays' best player went down for months. But, yeah, it would be brutal, for sure. I'm not rooting for an injury. I want Junior Caminero to be okay and to be able to play this weekend. But, that sucks. Getting hurt and all. Oh, Combs, you're the Cubs fan that didn't want anybody playing in the World Baseball Classic. What's next? Do you not want Cubs players playing in the All-Star game? Is that your next take?
2: No, the All-Star game's completely different. All-Star game is completely different. You earn the right to be
1: there.
2: It's
1: an exhibition.
2: So yeah, I'm fine with them playing it. But I'll tell you what I am on board with. I'm on board with the tweeter who came at you. Because, I mean All-Star game night, and you spent 22 minutes talking about soccer. I mean, Team USA has been out for a couple of weeks now, man. Like, nobody's watching anymore in America. Everybody's watching the All-Star game.
1: All right.
2: Most people
1: were
2: at work while they're
1: true.
2: Playing this game today.
1: If everybody's watching the All-Star game, who's listening to our show?
2: The people that are watching the All-Star game and have us playing on Alexa, of course.
1: You literally said yourself, you jackass, a week ago, you're like, you know what? This World Cup, I'm all in. I'm in on the World Cup. I love it. It's great.
2: It took a little bit.
1: Did you not say
2: there,
1: that?
2: But it got there. I think once every 4 years, yes. But I mean, I to me, when it comes down to it, baseball is America's pastime, and you know, the All-Star game's tonight, and we've spent about 30 seconds talking about it. So I just figured, you know, the guy tweeting may or may not, you know, have a point.
1: I see what you're doing, Combs, and you know what? And I don't like it. First of all, the game stinks. Second of all, it's an exhibition. Third, I got a proposal. Why don't we break here? Come back. We'll do hot or cold. I have a proposal for you. Because the All-Star game, honestly, it's kind of stunk for years now. And I got a proposal on how we can make it better. We'll do a little hot or cold. And also what the Dodgers are planning on doing this weekend with Shohei Ohtani. That may or may not raise a ton of eyebrows. But, yeah, so God forbid, I couldn't talk about the World Cup semifinal, which has been a smash hit, ratings success out the wazoo, with two of the best teams in the world playing in the semifinals. Eat it. We'll come back. We'll do some hot or cold when we return. I'm Pat Boyle. 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
1: 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We Broke down the home run derby from last night to begin the show. Did you enjoy the new format? I thought it was an awesome smash success. Jordan Walker winning it in walk-off fashion. Six home runs on six consecutive final swings to beat Kyle Schwarber. I thought the new format was great. Hopefully it's here to stay. We don't need the clock. Forget about your attention, your shrinking attention span. We got to enjoy some great home runs. And Brad and I came up with some ideas on how we can make other All-Star Weekend.

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0: where you make the most money now. It used to be like you'd go to LA, I'm going to be an actor or a rapper or this or that. Now you like you go to Northern California and they go, hey, you want to be in the AI tech industry or you want to be in the latest of tech and make a ton of money? Yeah. Okay, we'll cut you in. Let's do it under the table. Like, I can't believe he'd play for the minimum. His ego's way too big.
1: When was the last time a star player played for the minimum? In any sport?
0: That's a good question.
1: Was accepted a deal that was the minimum?
0: I can't remember because everybody's always talking about taking less money. Like everybody's, Wemby's taking less money. Oh man, $252 million. That's not the minimum. Like I don't know. That's a great question by you. I don't think ever. Like for a guy who's at the status of LeBron.
1: Yeah.
0: Which is few and far between. I get it. But it's not like, I mean, people would always give accolades to Brady. Like you're playing for less. Meanwhile, he's making a gazillion dollars off the field. So it's like, what's the difference? Who's paying you? But I don't think ever. Like a guy at the end is like, okay, I'm this good. I'll just play for the minimum so he can be good around me. I don't know. Somebody could help us out, but I don't think so.
1: No, it's even
0: anyway, there's the latest on LeBron.
1: I think about it in baseball. Whenever Scherzer and Verlander went over to the Mets, no, they still were paying them a lot of money when they were both old.
0: Oh, yeah.
1: Old. Like, I just don't, that doesn't really happen. Even when you have, like, you're good and stuff and you think you're well off, you go home to Kate Upton every night, you still want money. You still want money. Like, that's
0: exactly.
1: Just, we have to, like, realize exactly. That, guys.
0: Wow. That is unbelievable. By the way, I'll tell this story later. We don't have enough time. I got an ESPY story. I'm gonna start off next segment with an ESPY story, and then we got to get into Aaron Donald. Just really, really quickly, just because you mentioned Kate Upton, I have had an interaction, and let's just say it did not go well from my side. Yeah, not
1: oh?
0: Good. Not good. Yeah, great story. Great story.
1: Did you try to shoot your shot? Did she turn you down?
0: No. I look like the Elephant Man, for those who aren't on the YouTube thing. And, you know, I am a human being. Like, we weren't having that. Like, I understand what my league is. You know, I understand that I play in, like, you know, low A ball. And she's a major league all-star, you know. So I understand. I know what league I'm in. But I didn't do that. But I'll tell the story next. And then we got a little Aaron Donald update here. And we need, because we must be legally obligated to talk about the NFL every day. We are about a week away, and this is by far the biggest story. I've got two stories on the NFL that we got to get out of here. So we'll get into Aaron Donald, and there's one other one that just cracks me up. So we'll do that, and I got to tell a quick story. So we got a bunch of stuff going on. Drake Toll Show on a Wednesday. Thanks for joining us. John Lund in for Drake. Addy is here. Laura is here, only here on Westwood One Sports and the Westwood One Sports app.
2: 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And yes, we're counting. 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

0: pleasure joining us. This is Drake Toll Show. John London for Drake the rest of the week on Westwood One Sports and the Westwood One Sports app. By the way, top of the hour, don't go anywhere. Nick Kostos, he's in. Nick Kostos, and you better your bet at the top of the hour. So you wanted the Jordan Belfort song, right?
1: Of course I did.
0: Right, Addy?
1: Of course I did.
0: This is requested by you. Good song. You know, the irony is he just paid off all of his debts. I think it was yesterday I read a story that, you know, Wolf of Wall has paid all restitution on everyone. That had to cost a ton. We have talked about the movie already today. But the Quaaludes, amazing. Matthew McConaughey. What is the best scene in that movie? I don't know.
1: It's the lemon scene.
0: The lemon scene is amazing. Where what he thinks is happening versus what is actually happening. When he gets to the country club, amazing. by the way, amazing. Your Trump is top notch. I think that maybe, what was her name in that movie? I don't know what she
1: was. Well, she was the Duchess.
0: Anyway. She was a Duchess, yeah.
1: I remember.
0: Amazing. She was amazing in that movie.
1: But it's the scene. We were talking about the scene during the break for the listeners. We were talking about the scene where he's on the phone and he can't talk because he has a woman. She goes, I can't understand you, Jordan. I can't understand a thing you're saying. There's a couple F-bombs in there, kind of. But
0: yes, exactly. Wait, clean it up.
2: I haven't seen the movie in a while, so I'm like, wait, is it Robbie? You're talking about
1: Margot Robbie.
2: Margot Robbie?
0: Margot Robbie, yes.
2: Okay,
0: she's
2: I can't remember the scene you're talking about.
0: Yeah, she's got the broken accent. Just unbelievable. All right, let's get to the five things you need to know to be a productive member of society. When I am here, we do a thing called Lund's Last Call, so let's hit it.
3: It's time for Lund's Last Call.
0: All right, let's start here. This is an amazing story. I don't think I think the memes are going to go on forever and ever and ever, and I think we're on the same page here. He's going to be fine. Apparently, he's in a body cast, the grandfather, but he's going to be fine. So you got the bison that knocked the guy up in the air, which I'm sorry, with the suspenders and the whole thing. If you haven't seen it, what's wrong with you? I mean, the bison is doing press conferences now. Like, everybody, oh, man, social media and AI. Well, for these kind of situations, it's hilarious. Like, you've seen all sorts of stuff. Like, you saw him flipped up in the air, and then he's riding the bison. Like, this thing's unbelievable. I mean, it's just unreal. Unreal. And by the way, I have been to Yellowstone Park a couple of times. I've seen him go up to your car close enough. The thing was riled up. It's not the bison's fault. And I have good news for you. They were talking about maybe they were going to euthanize the bison.
1: No,
0: he didn't do anything wrong.
1: No.
0: So they are not going to euthanize the bison. The bison is going to be fine. They're not going to do anything to the bison. Why would they? Dude was in his space taking pictures. You could tell. The bison was a bit annoyed. Started chasing the guy around. By the way, in those kind of situations, you're not supposed to run. That's what they tell you. When you go into Yellowstone, they give you a whole thing on it. You're not supposed to run because then the bison's like, woohoo, we're playing. Cool. And then, then you end up being a meme getting flipped up in the air. So, anyway,
1: just so
0: good news.
1: He and his grandchild of some sorts is just standing there, and then the bison and then you
0: so
1: see him in the air.
0: And the bison says, all right, we're going to play fetch. This is going to be great. So, anyway, the guy's going to be fine. And the meme is going to go on forever. Like, it's just got so many different things, you know? The meme is going to, like, great sports memes. Quarterback gets, you know, hit or something. It's going to be that. It's just, it's going to go on forever. And the memes are unbelievable and the AIs and everything like that. All right, this is a tremendous story. So the biggest issue, and I don't know if people are afraid of driverless cars, the Waymos and everything. I take them all the time. I think they're great. You can put your own music on. You hang out. But the big problem that's happening right now is drunk people are falling asleep in the Waymos. So then they spark frantic 911 calls. And what's happening is there is a device that tries to, you know, a person who actually goes in there, not goes in, but talks. It's like, hey, wake up, like screaming at you. And people are just passing out. And so what's happening is they're driving around because they know they can't. They've got a person in there and the thing just drives around forever. And then a person like wakes up in the middle and it's like, what's going on? So the biggest problem with Waymos right now and driverless cars is that people are late at night because that's when you get them a lot of. And the thing's driving around for hours with a person in the back, and they're so drunk that they don't hear the person screaming at them to wake up. That's a problem.
1: See, there's a beauty in just getting an Uber with a real person when you're really drunk at 2 in the morning and you're sitting there with your eyes closed. You're like,
0: and they'll wake you up.
1: How long have you been driving for Uber? Like, that's an art. How long have you been driving?
0: It is. The first thing you do. So anyway, there you go. Quit falling asleep in the Waymo. Yeah, I mean, I take them if there's a Uber, I'll take that, or a Lyft or something like that. But the first couple times, I think last October, it was during Halloween, and yeah, I was overserved. There's no doubt. But I took one on Halloween. It gives you a menu of things, you know, songs and everything, and we played Monster Mash and cranked it to the loudest level you possibly could. He did the mash. He did the Monster Mash. And we just sang along. It was amazing. So that was what we did. Anyway, stop falling asleep drunk in Waymos. We got to get this one in. So we said this was very awkward. A-Rod was doing an interview with Justin Verlander. Keep in mind during this interview that Justin Verlander was the second overall pick of the draft in 2005. Never got DFA'd. But A-Rod doesn't know that. Take a listen.
4: Justin, first of all, I've been a huge fan of your career from day one when you stepped into the old Yankee Stadium and blew balls right by me.
5: Good memories.
4: You know, for you.
5: Well, you always had 3,000, so, you know, that's also
4: that's
5: there.
4: That's a one.
5: Yeah, of course.
4: So I guess one. No, but I also look at you as, like, I look at Tom Brady, Jeter, you know, Poppy, Mariano, as guys that played into their 40s and is doing it at a high level. But this is for the young ones that are out there watching. How do you explain being a late draft pick, being designated for assignment a couple times with two different teams, right?
5: Me?
4: Yeah, no?
5: That's wrong. You got the wrong notes.
4: I get it. No, but the question I have for you is, how have you been able to be so good for so long, and sometimes you even became a better pitcher late in your 30s?
5: I think it's just the ability to adapt. I think that's what separates great from good. You know, I think a lot of guys are given talent, not a lot, but, you know, some, obviously, you know, you play and you see the swath of talent at this level.
0: I have no idea. I don't know who gave notes. Maybe people don't like A-Rod, but he goes late round pick, DFA'd twice. He was the second overall pick of the draft. The next year he made his debut and he was never DFA'd. Either he got bad information but you can't do that. What is wrong with that guy?
1: Your number one thing when you're up there is just to know the facts. Just know who you're interviewing. If you're going to interview someone, if you're going to talk to someone, know who you're talking to. I don't know what player he was thinking about. I had to look it up. Is he talking about Justin's brother?
2: Did we not think he merely was trying to make a bad joke with that?
1: No, he was not. No, he okay. Somebody he was reading.
0: This is a guy who's just awkward.
1: Ron Burgundy reading the script. Basically.
2: Yeah, well, that's what I'm saying. Like someone's like, call. This is a joke. Read it like this.
1: No. I think
2: like,
1: he genuinely
2: with
1: thought
2: a
1: that.
2: Dry. Well.
0: From a worst moment to a best moment, I think we can fit this in there. So Pat McAfee show's gone on. Of course, Murakami, the power hitting first baseman of the White Sox, and he's got an interpreter there as he's doing the interview. But music is the international language. Take a listen to this.
6: What type of music you like?
7: Stroking.
6: I like stroking. Stroking to the east.
7: I stroke you to the woman that I love.
8: Let's go.
0: Yes! That was incredible. Do we have the song? I mean, this is a song from the 80s, and Addy turned me on to this. I didn't know this. The White Sox play that during batting practice, right? And so that's why Murakami knew it. McAfee picked up on it. This is from, like, the 80s. How cool was that moment? Like, oh, that was so good. It was so funny. Because they knew it right away what he was saying, and he was trying to say the interpreter. Then they go, oh, yeah, and they all know the song, and everybody starts singing it. They're laughing. That was awesome. That was really cool.
1: Outside strokers. It's awesome.
0: Well done. That was awesome. Finally, National Hot Dog Day is today, the third Wednesday of July, celebrating the cured pork and beef sausage. Please don't tell me how it's made. It goes back to the 1890s. Americans consume 7 billion hot dogs between Memorial Day and Labor Day each year. My question is very quick to you both. How come the hot dogs haven't taken off like hamburgers? When you see hot dog joints every now and then, but it's not like hamburgers.
1: Hamburgers, ground beef, hot dogs, or lips, and you know what else.
0: But they're good.
1: They are. We talked during the break.
0: They're really good.
1: Let me go to Wiener Schnitzel and get the 5 for 5 chili cheese dogs. Oh, yeah, baby. Oh, yeah.
0: So good.
2: I'm not a Glizzy. Chili cheese. If you're from LA, you know the LA street dogs, bacon wrap it, put some queso de gallo on it, and we're good.
1: Oh yeah, they whatever. Whenever I go to Pasadena, they have like little carts to go hot dog.
2: Yeah.
1: I'm like, no hot dog.
0: You can't resist. Like you walk out of a bar at like, you know, 2:30 and there they are and you're there just like, oh.
2: And then they have those people.
0: It's so good. Or you walk outside of a baseball game, but they're not like a hamburger. They never took off, but it is National Hot Dog Day, so do with that what you will. All right, that's it. We will be back tomorrow and the next day. Addie will be at New Orleans, so we'll see if she holds her promise and can stay off Bourbon Street. We'll see. Thank you both. Awesome as always. This is Drake Till Show with John Lund. Remember, up next, You Better You Bet. Nick Costos is in. He'll take you through the next show only here on Westwood One Sports and the very downloadable Westwood One Sports app.
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33: 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And on this Wednesday morning, the world of sports is alive, unlike the French chances of winning the World Cup. And we will get to all the big stories. And we got a lot going on today in the world of sports. Here's what I want to know. What the hell is the NBA doing with this Kawhi Leonard investigation? Are we going to get this wrapped up at some point before all of us die? Hey, Adam Silver, what the hell is going on? I'm also going to reveal to everybody how the world of sports has given us, and how great is this? Yo, you want to talk about scientific and medical advancements in the year of our Lord 2026? How about sports giving us the cure to insomnia? I'm going to tell you all what it is. Something put me to sleep last night. I can't wait to share it with everybody. And what the top 10 wide receiver list put out this morning by Jeremy Fowler and ESPN tells us about this season in the NFC East. All our bets for tonight will close the show. The phone number, 310-840-4910. We are on YouTube, youtube.com/@thekostos, T-H-E-A-O-S-T-O-S. And we officially begin the wonderful Sports Wednesday edition of You Better You Bet with the biggest French embarrassment since Frederick Weiss and Vince Carter. Since Tony Parker cheated on Eva Longoria. Since Rudy Gobert got COVID and touched a bunch of microphones in March 2020. And since Victor Wembanyama threw the ball off Steph Castle's back in Game 2 of the NBA Finals. Too soon? Not for this Knicks fan. What a French disaster. What a debacle. Sacre bleu. And on Bastille Day, of all days, for the French to have such a debacle as Spain kick the ever-loving crap out of France. Spain 2, France 0. France into the third-place game coming up on Saturday. Spain onto the World Cup final this Sunday. And I will just start by saying, I was wrong. Way wrong. I was uber confident at the start of the tournament in France winning the World Cup. France was the only bet I placed on a country to win the World Cup. Added it at BetMGM before the tournament started. Talked about it a lot as we led up to the World Cup. I was nervous, as you know, from checking out this show yesterday. And, you know, if you follow me on social, I talked about it a lot over the course of the last couple days that, yes, like, I liked France to win the game. But I felt like it was basically a coin flip. And I would have made France the slight favorite in the game. I liked France to win. But I even said it, right? And this is not me couching it or playing both sides. I said this. You know, I thought the price at BetMGM with France, you know, minus 145, minus 150, minus 155 to advance. I felt like that was really rich. And I even said on Monday, if I'm giving betting advice for this game, it's to bet Spain. If you have no action already, if you don't have France to win the tournament, if you're just betting the single game, I felt like Spain was the right click of the button based on the price of the game, even if I liked France to win. So I'm not, you know, floored or shocked that France lost. It's not the, you know, the most shocking outcome that Spain won and Spain are on to the final. And I said that, right? And I think Spain are going to win the championship. I think Spain will beat either England or Argentina coming up on Sunday. So Spain winning is not a surprise in and of itself. But what is a surprise is the manner in which it happened. This game yesterday was, the game stunk. It was not really that entertaining. It was a boring game. Spain boa constrictored this game, just wrapped itself around France, wrapped itself around the game, and choked the life out of it. This game was not even close. It was not even close. And this would really be the equivalent, and I'll use people on social media, mostly Europeans, hate it when people that follow me and comment on Instagram for my soccer stuff, they hate when I make the American sports comparisons to soccer, but to this audience, I feel like people will appreciate it. In all seriousness, France is world football. This would be like the Chiefs beating the Bills 24-0 in the AFC Championship game. And coming into the game, the betting market basically had it a toss-up. It's a stunning result and a stunning beatdown. So again, Spain winning, not a shock. Spain dominating, yeah, that's a surprise to me. That was a big surprise to me. And while it's fair to say, and true, from France in this game, and I expected more from Didier Deschamps, we'll get to him, the outgoing French coach, I expected more from Kylian Mbappe, even if I felt like Mbappe at least tried in the game. I expected more from Mbappe, zero shots on target from one of the best players in the world. I expected more from Ousmane Dembele. I expected more from Michael Olise. Lucas Digne was a barbecue chicken by Lamine Yamal. He was horrible in the game and kicked Lamal literally in the first half, leading to a penalty, which Oyarzabal connected on, giving Spain a 1-0 lead. And then Pedro Porro in the second half put Spain up 2-0. And when Spain go up 2-0, it might as well be 10-0. Like a 2-0 Spain lead is like a 31-0 lead in football. It just is what it is. You're not coming back against the Spanish team. So while I expected more from France, and I felt like France could lose, but I felt like France was going to give you a better effort than that. I expected more from France, but I don't think that's the story

France could. France wants to turn this into a track meet, and Spain absolutely did not let it happen. And when you watch Spain play football, Spain play soccer, they are, it's like they're a hive mind. And it's funny, because I'm making a lot of NFL comparisons here, and I think they're really apt. When you think about defensive football, and defensive coaches will say this, right, if you listen to a defensive coordinator, defensive head coach talk, that you want your players on defense to be of a hive mind, right? Everybody, it's different than offense, right? Where each player on offense individually knows what it's doing before the play starts. Defense is a little different. You want everybody on defense to be operating with the same collective goal in mind on every single play. Everybody's got to do their job, right? And when everybody's doing their job and there's no weak link, assuming that the talent is good enough, you're going to have a really good defense. And that's what Spain feel like to me. Almost like, and it's funny because there are comparisons to be made to the 2010 Spanish team, which I will make in a little bit, but it feels like this Spanish team, like, engineered in a laboratory to dominate world football, to dominate world soccer. The poise, and you saw France lose it, and I understand. I'm hot-headed. I would have lost my composure, too, if I were Kylian Mbappe, like striking Unai Simón, the Spanish keeper, in the face towards the end of the game. Not in, like, dramatic fashion. But you saw France lost their composure. And they got stuffed into a locker. I don't blame them. But on the flip side, Spain never lost composure. Spain always played within itself. You got the sense that there was very much cool, calm, and collected in the nature in which they played. I don't know what to say other than that. It's a 10 out of 10 performance by Spain. They kept a clean sheet against the best attacking team in the world. They made the best attacking team in the world look silly. Like they were incapable of scoring a goal. And France did threaten a little bit at the very end of the game after Spain were up 2-0 with a couple minutes to play. But aside from that, I mean, this was never close. And just from my perspective, right, and maybe you had the same experience where, you know, I'm rooting for France in the game. I have a bet on France. Once Spain convert the penalty, I'm like, oh, feel like we're in a spot of trouble here. And once it's 2-0, it's done. And you get this sense as you're watching, like, okay, I'm going to watch the rest of the game because who knows what could happen. We've all watched sports long enough. But you kind of knew where this was headed. And it's really, it's the Anaconda Vice. They choke them out. And now, with one game to play for Spain, and we can get into tomorrow when we know who the opponent is, England or Argentina in the final, we can break that down. I'm picking Spain. And some people will say, oh, well, it's an overreaction to what happened yesterday against France. You know, because I said it ad nauseum, that I felt the winner of yesterday's game was going to win the World Cup. So obviously I'm going to pick Spain to win the World Cup on Sunday against either England or Argentina. Let's put in perspective what Spain are on the verge of accomplishing if they're able to win the World Cup on Sunday in a certain manner. And that certain manner, based on their body of work, seems to be the most likely matter, the most likely outcome. In 1998, France won the World Cup in France. And Didier Deschamps, the French manager, was on that team. So, too, was Zinedine Zidane, who was going to be the next manager of the French national team. We'll get to him coming up in a few moments. That French team shut out Brazil in the final 3-0 and conceded 2 goals in 7 games. Italy, in 2006, World Cup winners, conceded twice in 7 games. One of those was on a sick penalty that Zidane converted in the final, the Panenka, when he shot the ball like a cheeky shot down the middle to beat legendary Italian keeper Gigi Buffon. Italy would go on to equalize, and Italy would obviously win in penalties after the Zidane red card. But Italy, in 2006, conceded twice in 7 games. And that legendary Spanish team that won the European Championship in 2008, the World Cup in 2010, and then the European Championship again in 2012, in that 2010 World Cup in South Africa, conceded twice in 7 games. Those are the best ever defensive stats in terms of goals allowed, which is what matters the most, obviously, by World Cup winners in history.

0: Given the expansion of the World Cup this year, teams have to play 8 games. So Spain have now played 7 games, with one more to play on Sunday for the World Cup championship. Spain, thus far, in 7 games, have conceded 1 goal. Just one. Just one. And it's not like they are shutting out curtain jerking jabroni countries here. Cape Verde didn't score against them. And you might think, well, Cape Verde, like, almost beat Argentina or almost took Argentina to penalties and drew Uruguay 2-2. Cape Verde couldn't score, couldn't sniff a goal against Spain. Saudi Arabia doesn't score against Spain. Okay, we can say Saudi Arabia, kind of a curtain-jerking jabroni soccer country. I understand. Uruguay, desperate in its final game to get out of the group stage, no goals against Spain. Then in the knockout round, Austria scored goals in the group stage, right? Shutout, 3-0. Then Portugal, with all its attacking talent, fronted by Cristiano Ronaldo, clean sheet, shutout by Spain. The only team that has scored on Spain is Belgium, which, if you're American, and I think the vast majority of the audience is, probably makes you feel a little better about the way that game went, right, with Belgium in the United States. Belgium actually played, Belgium gave Spain the best game Spain has had in the World Cup. Makes you feel a little bit better if you're an American soccer fan. And then the piece de resistance, the cherry on top of the sundae, France, 0 goals yesterday. If Spain win 2-0 on Sunday, which you have to think is the most likely outcome, right? Whether it's England or Argentina, Spain's probably going to win the game 1-0. Like, that's the most likely, in my estimation, the most likely outcome. We can say that 2026 Spain, the reigning European champions, Spain, are the 1985 Chicago Bears, the 2000 Baltimore Ravens, this is the Legion of Boom Seattle Seahawks. This is one of the great defenses, if not the greatest defense in the history of international football, of international soccer. Like, that's how good this is. Not an exaggeration, not an overstatement, not hyperbole. The numbers show it, and the eye test show it. This is like the opposite of Jaylen Brown. Like, you watch Jaylen Brown, and he's great. And then the numbers tell you he sucks, and you think, well, how could this be possible? This is the opposite of that. This is, you watch Spain play and you think, oh my God, this defense is impenetrable. And then you look at the numbers and the numbers tell you the same thing. So this is just, it's unbelievable what Spain have been able to accomplish. Especially when you consider, and this is a fair point that I think a lot of people made. Now, no one, only idiots would have said that Spain were the worst of the four teams in the semifinal. People didn't say that, right? But what people did say correctly was that Spain had the least fanfare of any team in the semifinal. And that's the truth. France obviously is fronted by Mbappe. They're the tournament favorites. England is England with Harry Kane and Jude Bellingham. And Argentina obviously have the GOAT in Leo Messi. Spain have one true quote-unquote star player that is known to, like, the casual sports fan. And that is Lamine Yamal, right? If you ask the average sports fan, name a Spanish football or Spanish soccer player, they will name Lamine Yamal, and that'll be it. This is not like in 2010, where Spain had household names at the time, like David Villa and Fernando Torres and Iniesta and Xabi Alonso, who's the manager of Chelsea now in the Premier League, and Xavi and Sergio Ramos and Iker Casillas, Saint Iker, the goalie, right? Legendary keeper for the Spanish national team. This is not like that. It's not. Now, I know who these guys are because I pay really close attention to it. But the average sports fan doesn't know who these guys are. This is the epitome of team, what they're able to accomplish here. Shutting out France. Incredible. And I said it already. I'll say it again. Like, people are going to say, well, England or Argentina are being overlooked in the final because of Spain's performance against France. And to that, I say, nonsense. No. Like, this is the best team. And I guess your counter to that could be, well, Nick, you said France was the best team. I was wrong about that. But if it were France against England or France against Argentina, I think France would have romped against either of those teams in the same way I think Spain will get it done against either country on Sunday. Last note here, and it's on the French. I think we can say Didier Deschamps, who played on the 1998 World Cup winning team and has managed this team since 2012 Euros ended. So he's been the manager of the French national team for 14 years and played on it. It's like his life is the French national team. I'm going to go ahead, and some people won't like this, I don't care. And maybe this is like an American thing to do. Guess what? I'm American. I think his tenure is a disappointment. As the manager of the French national team, given all the talent they've had over this entire run. One major trophy. The 2018 World Cup. Now, it's a big one. And can you say something's a failure if you win the biggest championship? I'll ask, do you think the Packers failed by only winning one Super Bowl with Brett Favre? Did Mike Holmgren fail? Did Mike McCarthy fail only winning one Super Bowl with Aaron Rodgers? That's where we're at here. That's what this is. 2016 European Championship at home against Portugal. Big favorite. Cristiano Ronaldo gets hurt early in the game. They lose in extra time to Portugal at home. Great. You win the 18 World Cup. You get bounced early from Euros against Switzerland. You lose the 22 World Cup final to Argentina. You get bounced by Spain in 24 Euros in the semis. And then you get bounced by Spain in the semis of the World Cup here. One big trophy. Should have been more. And I'm not French. I don't bet on France in every tournament. I did in this tournament. I'm keeping it a buck. It's a disappointment. And Kylian Mbappe was upset after the match, saying that, and look, like he knows they got outplayed. Everyone knows. How could you say otherwise? But he's killing Deschamps' tactics in this match. Basically playing into Spain's hands. This is the kind of thing I wish I had known before the game. Or else I wouldn't have been so confident in the French. And with Deschamps set to exit the French national team, France legend, Zinedine Zidane. Oh, yeah. One of the best players of all time. Managed Real Madrid to multiple, 4 Champions League victories, including 3 consecutive last decade. Will take over as the manager of the French national team. Now, again, I'm not French. I don't know if I'll bet France again in a big tournament. I may. I have no idea. I need to see kind of like what's going on. But I'll say this. With Zidane, this French team going to be way more dangerous. Way more dangerous. And that's not, you know, a big soccer fan or analyst, and they will tell you the same thing. So France is down now, and I'm not French to saying this. This isn't like I'm a Knicks fan pumping up the Knicks. I'm just saying. France is down right now. When Zidane takes over, forget about it. Forget about it. It's going to be a big deal for France. And for Spain, 85 Bears, 2000 Ravens, 2026 La Roja. If Luis de la Fuente and the Spanish national team get it done in great defensive fashion on Sunday in the World Cup final. I hate being wrong. And I hate losing bets. But as Frank Sinatra once said, that's life. We're just getting started here on a Wednesday on Westwood One Sports. On the other side, sports has given us the cure to insomnia. And for that, I, as a father of a young child and someone that does a morning show, I am forever grateful. I'll tell you what it is next.
1: 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NFL training camps begin opening in 7 days. And yes, we're counting. Your home for the NFL. Westwood One.
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1: 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Have you ever been unable to fall asleep? For whatever the reason. Maybe you're doom scrolling on your phone. You've got stuff on your mind. You're tossing and turning all night long. We've all been there. Whether you're a sports fan or not, we all have those restless nights. Well, I am here to tell you has given us the cure to insomnia. And I am living proof of this. It doesn't give me pleasure to say this because I wish this event were more exciting. I love sports. I wish I were more into it. But I have to be honest, it literally put me to sleep last night. The Major League Baseball All-Star Game is the cure for insomnia. We've cracked it. If you're out there and you've got trouble falling asleep, if you're up, this is like should be like an infomercial. We need like the fine print on the screen underneath me. Some cheesy, like, let's do some remix of some song from the 70s. Like, gotta go to sleep. I'm really tired tonight. Like, this is it. The Major League Baseball All-Star Game could not be more boring. There's less than no juice. Like, there is a glass, and in the glass, there could be juice. In this glass, not only is there no juice, but there's dust at the bottom of it. And I don't understand, and I say this about many different broadcasts of many different events. Like, why can't it just be sports? Why can't we just do sports? Why do we need a concert in between multiple innings of the Midsummer Classic? What a joke. You know what the Midsummer Classic actually is? Me having a beer sitting outside when it's 75 degrees at 7:30 at night, when it's still light out. That's the Midsummer Classic. You know what the Midsummer Classic is? The first day of NFL training camp. That's the Midsummer Classic. Do you know what the Midsummer Classic is? NBA free agency. That's the Midsummer Classic. The Major League Baseball All-Star Game puts you to sleep. It's horrific. And people want to bash the Home Run Derby. The Home Run Derby, I mean, you can't compare these two events. You can't compare them. This is like Breaking Bad Season 1 versus the final season. One can put you to sleep. The other is a thrill ride. White knuckle. You're watching, you're entertained throughout. You can't compare them. It sucks. So the AL wins. They shut them out for nothing. You know, the National League basically can't get a hit in the game. How about my Yankees? Cody Bellinger, MVP. Good thing I bet Ben Rice. But Bellinger and Rice become the first pair of teammates to drive in at least three runs in the first inning of an All-Star game since Joe Morgan and George Foster for the 1977 Big Red Machine Cincinnati Reds. For Yankee fans, that was a big shock because the Yankees haven't scored three runs in a first inning since May 29th. But that's neither here nor there. That's just me as a salty Yankee fan. So good job by Cody Bellinger. Good job by Ben Rice. Rays fans are happy that Junior Caminero isn't hurt, gets drilled in the hands with the fastball, looked like he'd be out for some time. X-rays are negative. I mean, aside from that, this game sucks. It just does. And I don't want it to suck. I love baseball. I love all sports. I want to be entertained. I enjoy being entertained. I'm literally last night on my couch, I'm watching this game, and I'm thinking to myself, I think I need to go to bed. I don't think I can watch this. It's horrible. Now, John Smoltz kept saying, and he should say it. I would say it if I were him. He's getting paid a lot of money to make this sound great. Kept saying, this All-Star game, the Major League Baseball All-Star game, is the best All-Star game in any sport. And he's wrong. Now, they're basically all bad. It's varying degrees of bad. Like, if the NHL All-Star game happens in the woods with no one around, does it actually happen? How about if it happens in an arena with thousands of people? Does it happen? How about the NFL Pro Bowl games? Is this a thing that actually, does it actually happen or do we just say it happens? I've never met anyone that's watched it. than the Major League Baseball All-Star Game. Think about this. What a world we live in where we can say with honesty that the best All-Star Game by far is the NBA All-Star Game. And all anyone does is bitch and moan and whine and complain about it. This NBA All-Star Game was basically Super Bowl 42, the NBA All-Star Game, compared to the MLB All-Star Game last night. What a joke. Put me to sleep. Hey, like, with New England Journal of Medicine, here's your front page story. Cure for insomnia. Major League Baseball All-Star Game. We'll take a quick break. 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
1: 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Joining us right now on the show, been a couple weeks since I had the pleasure of chatting with my pal, Danny Parkins, who, I gotta tell you, soccer aficionado Danny Parkins, killing it with his takes on soccer on FS1. I absolutely love to see it, and I know that he is, I don't know that this is true, but I'm assuming it is, that he's excited about Caleb Wilson looking like all-star caliber player for his Bulls at Summer League. First things first, Fox Sports 1 on Twitter at Danny Parkins. What's going on, brother? How are you?
9: Nick, it's good of you to work. It's good of you to be back from vacation and grace us with your presence. No, I mean, listen, I'm incredibly jealous of your schedule. I'll be taking some time off over the next 6 weeks, but you take time off all the time. I'm very jealous of you. And yes, you mentioned Caleb Wilson. My God, it's beautiful.
1: It is.
9: He hit 7 threes in college, and he hit 7 threes in his summer league debut. And I know all of these guys are pro athletes before they make it to the NBA, and I know they are all media trained. Like, Darren Peterson is saying all of the right things with the Jazz. Yaxel Lindeborg is saying all the right things with the Warriors. The Bansa is saying all the right things with the Wizards. Caleb Wilson is saying all of the right things to, like, the nth degree. No one wants it more than me. Oh, these guys aren't going to play me in summer league. That's okay. I'm going to get to play against everybody and prove what I can do soon. All I heard about was that my jump shot was the reason that I wasn't a top three pick. So as soon as he got cleared from his wrist injury, he said he took 2,000 jumpers a day. And I was like, okay, kid, a little hyperbole. Then he's coming out and hitting step back threes, looking like he took 2,000 jumpers a day. I'm in love.
1: I don't blame you. It's real. And so I guess where the conversation takes us now is, what can this actually look like this season for the Bulls? Because, like, no one's going to say that they're going to be like a top four seed in the Eastern Conference. Like, the team isn't ready around Caleb Wilson. But, like, do you look at this team and think, yeah, like, this could be a top 10 team in the East? Maybe number one for Tiago Splitter.
9: It's so funny that this is the question that you ask, because I've spent almost no brain power thinking about it. Like, it's not that that doesn't matter. It does. The goal is to win games. But they have just been so devoid of a plan and a direction and, like, something to be excited about in the post Derrick Rose era. You know, like, Coby White is a nice player, and Wendell Carter is a nice player, and Lauri Markkanen is a really nice player. Those guys were all on the Bulls, and they all no longer are on the Bulls, and none of those players returned even a single first-round pick. Like, they were just so terribly mismanaged. for the last 6-8 years that just the fact that they have Matis Buzelis, who I think has a tremendous amount of upside, and then they lucked into Caleb Wilson, who has even more upside than him, like, that's enough for me. Like, just seeing those guys develop. And, like, could they flirt with a play-in in the East? Sure. But the East is really, really deep. And I got to be honest, though, I'm not even thinking about it right now because they're still so far away from contention and they're so young.
1: Fair to say that the Bulls season is a success. Not necessarily if they make it have a play-in spot. If Caleb Wilson's awesome, that's the success.
9: No question. If you need a guy who you think can be a big three on a title team, just like a part of a big three on a title team. And then if you have a guy who is young that you know you'll have for at least the next 6 years minimum, because basically every rookie signs the extension with the team that drafts him. It's like, okay, now you have your window. Like that's your window to start building. So yeah, the whole thing. And I will put Buzelis in there too, because he is young and like, he got a lot of praise from dudes around. Like Kevin Durant was gushing about his talent and his potential. And so I do think he has a huge amount of upside also. So I'll put him as like a two. You know, it's not like a 1A, 1B. Caleb Wilson's clearly both of those. But like Buzelis and Caleb Wilson kind of defines the Bulls season individually more than people.
1: Let's go to another Chicago Caleb.
9: Yeah.
1: That name's kind of like running the town, right? So ESPN's Jeremy Fowler, and I said this on the air a couple days ago, is Jeremy Fowler like the MVP of sports media this week? Like really,
9: he's the man.
1: I mean,
9: he's the man. He could have waited until after the World Cup final, and it would have just been like slightly better. But he's
1: no. I think this week is better with Major League Baseball. Like the ESPYs are tonight. This was the week to release it.
9: I know, which is why they do it. Yes. I just think the World Cup, maybe specifically for us at Fox, because we're doing like maybe a slightly disproportionate amount compared to the rest of the sports media. But yeah, Jeremy Fowler's the man.
1: Yes.
9: Because he also does, it's one of the things, and he's a real journalist, and I've never met the man, so this is not in any way a shot. But like lists, and I do Top 10 Tuesday on the show. I love lists. Take artists love lists. Jeremy Fowler is a journalist who applies journalism to lists.
1: Yeah, so like, absolutely.
9: You know what I mean?
1: And I love how it's like, it's a survey of 70 coaches, executives, and scouts, to which I read as one coach, one executive, and 68 scouts is probably what this is.
9: Maybe, but regardless, it's at least more credible. And like, you can, the NFL top 100 list is so bad. It's so bad that whenever like the producers on First Things First pitch it, I'm like, there better be nothing else going on. And I mean nothing for me to like put any stock in this list. And then my take is going to be this list means nothing. And then I'm going to just give you my take on the player. Like it's so bad how that list is put together. But Fowler's, I really do respect.
1: I actually want to take this in a different direction. I gave a take just now and I'm curious your opinion on it. So, like, this is the truth. Last night, the Major League Baseball All-Star Game, like, put me to sleep. I could not be less interested in it. True or false, the best All-Star Game in sports right now, and think about, like, how crazy, because everyone hates it. The best All-Star Game in sports is the NBA All-Star Game. It's not even close, right?
9: Now, here's the thing about that opinion. I've had that opinion for 30 years.
1: Yes. When we were kids, I definitely felt that way for sure. But there was a long period where it was bad.
9: Right. And even when it was bad, I defended it.
1: Okay.
9: Like because I called it like my guilty pleasure. It was like, you know, my pint of ice cream while watching reality TV. Like it has definitely been bad. And baseball historically has been great because you can't really fake it and you're not going to like, you know, it's the most like representative of a real game and that sort of thing. I think the NBA All-Star Game is silly. It's empty calories. They keep tinkering with the format every year. The dunk contest is plummeted because stars don't get involved. But I like seeing Dr. J sitting next to Kareem courtside watching the guys. Like, I
1: it's
9: like
1: funny.
9: Seeing. It's funny.
1: Yeah.
9: I like seeing.
1: But did anything make you laugh last night at the Major League Baseball All-Star game? Did anything make you laugh?
9: No, it didn't. To be you're correct. I personally love the and will always have a soft spot in my heart for it ever since I was at the All-Star game with my dad in Cleveland in 97, and it's like such a core memory when they did the NBA at 50. Sports are the best because they have stakes attached to them. Like, that's why people are falling for the World Cup. Like, you're a hardcore soccer fan, but like, why everybody else is falling for this World Cup is because it's like, oh, it's clearly sports at the highest level, and people really, really, really give a damn. Like, the players, the fans, the people who go to the games, the people who can't go to the games. I was out with Steph in Brooklyn. We were just like exploring Brooklyn on Saturday.
1: Where'd you go?
9: Went to a bunch of different places. It was awesome. Like,
1: I love Brooklyn.
9: Yeah, we had only been one time, and so we were like, but there were games. There were two games, and so it was like, we're going to explore Brooklyn, but like make it a whole day long date thing. But like do it around finding our spots at ourselves at different bars and restaurants for the games, and there were 700 different options: outdoor watch party, swanky hotel lobby bar, cocktail lounge, like dive sports bar, and they're all showing the game. So it's just like there's so many different touch points for people with the World Cup. And I know you were asking about the All-Star game, but like the point is that it's hard to fall for an All-Star game when it is being compared, like the backdrop of it is the biggest sporting event in the world with the highest stakes. I think that's part of the reason why it fell more flat for some people.
1: A couple more minutes with our friend Danny Parkins. First things first on Fox Sports 1. Your takes, Danny, on the World Cup semifinal, my French getting destroyed yesterday by Spain, and then England-Argentina in a juicy matchup coming up later today.
9: Listen, I thought it's cliche, like the whole defense wins championships thing, but if that was the first soccer match you had ever seen, France and Spain, you would not have had any idea that France arguably had the greatest collection of offensive talent in 50 years in the World Cup. Like, it was Spain's defense dominated that game. They made them disjointed and sloppy and everything that you could say. And I thought, I mean, they didn't have a shot on goal until the 81st minute. They had three shots on goal the whole game. Mbappe had no shots on goal. Like, it was like a boa constrictor. They got the lead. They squeezed. France completely fell apart. I thought Spain was incredible. Spain hasn't trailed in the World Cup. They've allowed one goal in the World Cup. The record, by the way, for a World Cup champion is two goals allowed. Three teams have done it, including 2010 Spain.
1: I did it earlier on the show. Brilliant minds think alike. The exact same stat. Yeah.
9: Yeah. So Spain's allowed one. So like they
1: in seven games, by the way, with an extra game.
9: Correct. And so we are going to go. But it's funny. Like, if we did a word audit of World Cup commentary in the lead up to that game, from the start of the tournament to the lead up of that game, number of words spent on historic offense for France versus number of words spent on historic defense for Spain, it would have been 20-1 in favor of France, 50-1 in favor of France. Yep. And all of a sudden, and start praising the Spain team. Yep. As this all-time historic thing. So, and by the way, they beat him in the Nations League semifinal. They beat him in the Euro semifinal. They've won 37 straight matches, with three of them coming against this French team. Like, Spain's just better. It's just that they're not as flashy as France, and so it wasn't as easy to get behind and understand. As for today, I'm actually surprised England isn't a bigger favorite. Like, Argentina needing the extra time in the late goal against Cape Verde, coming back from 2-0 and needing the extra time against Egypt. I thought they were going to lose to Switzerland if the double yellow card doesn't turn into the red card. I thought that Switzerland had controlled that game after like the early stumble. I thought they looked way better the first 15 or 20 minutes of the second half until the red card. Like, I thought Switzerland was going to win. And so it's been three straight, very narrow escapes. I know the win over Switzerland ended up being 3-1, but I thought that game was way closer than the final.
1: Yeah, they're playing a man down without their striker.
9: Exactly. So I think Argentina has been very fortunate to get here. And I know there's a ton of pressure on England, and they haven't won since 66. But Bellingham coming alive, I think that Argentina's defense has not looked good against way less competition than this England team. So I think England's going to win the game by multiple goals.
1: I I actually agree with all of it. I have a please gamble responsibly. I have a nice size bet on England today. I would just
9: please. Yeah. Yeah.
1: Dude, I mean this sincerely. I've loved what you guys have done covering the World Cup. I think you guys have been great on FS1 and Fox. I know FS1 just had a tremendous month, so congratulations to you guys. Great job, and I've enjoyed personally your soccer commentary on the World Cup. So great job.
9: Thanks, man. Listen, you're a bigger year-round soccer guy. I do love the World Cup. I love international soccer, and it's just like if you prep hard and you watch every single game,
1: yeah,
9: you can do a pretty good job. So I
1: especially
9: really
1: when you
9: it.
1: Yes, and when you're good at talking and formulating opinions and know how to do it, yeah, that helps as well. I will be on vacation for a few days, but good news, I will be back for our slot next Wednesday. Be well, my friend.
9: Oh, thank God.
1: I did it for you. I told my wife. Yeah. I said, Bianca, honey, I need to be back on Wednesday for Danny. Thank you, my friend.
9: That's right. See you, buddy. I'll talk soon.
1: Hour one done. Hour two for you coming up on the other side. How about we talk some college football to start the hour with friend of the show, the great Colin Wilson.
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At the end of the show, we'll give you our bets for tonight. There's not a lot going on in the world of sports. Not a lot. We await baseball being back in our lives later this week. Thank God. A World Cup semifinal today. What the hell else are we going to talk about? The ESPYs? Please. So bets at the end of the show. Gary Williams will join us later this hour. Gary's the best. To talk the Open Championship over in England, which is going to be great. The final golf major of the year. Scotty and Rory, the two favorites, like neither in great form right now. I think this profiles is a very, very interesting tournament. Always excited to talk to my friend Gary Williams from the Golf Channel and SiriusXM PGA Tour Radio. That is coming up later this hour. And we'll talk about Jeremy Fowler's top 10 wide receiver list. And as Danny Parkins and I mentioned earlier in the show, Jeremy Fowler is the MVP of sports media this week. Because there ain't much going on. And obviously ESPN does this purposefully, and like I would do this if I were them. Not a lot going on. How about here's a bunch of top 10 NFL lists to get people riled up during the Major League Baseball All-Star break, during historically the most dead week of the sports calendar, even if there's still stuff going on on ESPN. I do think there's something in that list that can inform us on what to expect this year in the NFC East. And I'm being serious when I say that. We'll get to that in a few minutes, but just a couple personal notes for everybody. I'm embarrassed to say that it has taken me, because I have a bunch of people in my life, including, like, friend of the show, Ken Barkley, my former co-host on You Better You Bet for, like, five, six years? Anyway, 5 years, I think 19 to 24. And Ken has been playing pickleball for quite some time, and he's, like, told me about it. Like, pickleball is awesome. And I have friends and family that have played pickleball. And does anyone on our show crew play? It's a game that is obviously becoming wildly popular around the United States, right? To the point that where my wife and I used to live on Staten Island, there used to be tennis courts, like around the block from us, as part of like a development that was like, or like a whatever, development's the wrong word, but whatever, like a squared away, whatever, fancy schmancy deal, whatever. They had tennis courts. They have converted the tennis courts into pickleball courts. Now, I played tennis when I was younger. Like, this is not like an anti-tennis commentary at all. I think tennis is awesome. But I've kind of watched this from the periphery, at least, right? Without playing, people really enjoying pickleball. But I never really had, like, a strong desire to play. And Dan Turner's writing in our chat. He plays it. He's playing it in high school. Like, I don't claim to know the history of this at all. At all. But what I do know is I have started playing. And summer is a great time to do it, right? Not just because of the weather, but because there's, you know, in my industry, this is like the time where, you know, you see a lot of people, like in my position, taking time off because everyone works their ass off during, like, to the bone during football season, then for the NCAA tournament, then for the NFL draft, and for the NBA and NHL playoffs. And I'm not complaining at all. I'm just saying this is how it goes. So this is the time for us to do stuff. So I've started playing, and I love it. Love it. And what I would say to people is, no one has given me a sense like, hey, go out there and promote pickleball. What I'll say to people is, what I think is really cool about it is there are a lot of older people that play. This is not a game where you have to be young or in like tremendous shape or be like a great athlete to be good at. Now, I just started playing, so like I'm not really that good yet, but I'm in pretty good shape. I wouldn't say I'm like a world-class athlete, but I'm a decent athlete. So like if it were tennis, I would run these old whatever, I would like to use a curse word. I'd run these old heads off the court if it were tennis. But in pickleball, it's a little different when you play doubles. So you have and I think this is really cool. You have like a 65-year-old that you play with who might be like in better cardio shape than you. It's an awesome workout and it's a really fun game. So I've really enjoyed it.
And the thing that it has really laid bare for me, and I'm curious if anyone out there in the audience will commiserate and empathize with what I'm about to say. Look, I'm 43 years old, right? And I do get a thrill, a big thrill. It might be my favorite thing. I love, even if we on this show are not like directly, like, you know, I always say there's enough money out there for all of us to make money, right? But I want this show to be the best. And I think, you know, I think we're in a great position. And like, think about the way people are going to talk about the show. Think about the guests that we're going to have on during this football season. What we've already built here on Westwood One Sports. It's only going to get bigger. It's only going to get better. I love competing. And when I play pickleball, it makes me miss competing. It makes me miss, like when I was a kid playing soccer, playing basketball or playing tennis or playing pickup basketball with my friends. And I'm not talking, this isn't like competing like this is the semifinal of the World Cup. Like I'm playing at a public court in Staten Island, New York with me and my wife's uncle and like two old people that, and I don't say that dismissively, just to really paint the picture. But we're playing pickleball and like the game is really good and it's hot out and I'm sweating and I really, really want to win. And I miss that feeling. I miss competing. I miss competition. Sports are the best. Like they are. And I had this moment last night, sincerely, where I was, because my wife is away, right? She gets back today. I was texting her. I think I want to join like a men's soccer. Miss it. I miss playing sports. Because when you get older, especially when you're in, like, my position, right? And, like, I'm not saying, like, my position is the grandest position. You don't have to have kids. You can live a great life. Do whatever the hell you want. I don't care. But, you know, I'm married. I have multiple jobs. I have a 2-year-old daughter. It's not like it was when I'm 10 years old and, like, every Saturday morning I'm going under the Throgs Neck Bridge in New York to play soccer. It's not like that, right? It's harder as you get older. But what this has taught me, and maybe you, listener and viewer, can find some inspiration in this, right? If you're out there listening and watching, and you're listening to me talk about competition, and you feel the same way, that's it. When you're in it, and again, the stakes are not tremendously high. It's not the point, though. But you're playing, and you're playing to win. Against other people that are playing to win. Is it better than sex? I'm being honest. For me, it might be. It might be. It's the best. And now I think I need to join like an adult soccer league. An adult basketball league. And I'm not the greatest athlete, so this is not me being like, man, like, I'm going to go dominate. That's not it at all. I don't want to dominate. I mean, I do want to dominate. I want to compete. Like LeBron always says, and he didn't make it up, obviously. It's like a, let me see, is it a poem or is it a book? The Man in the Arena. What is it? Oh, it's a Theodore Roosevelt speech. I want to be the man in the arena. My arena doesn't need to be Madison Square Garden. It doesn't need to be

the list. I will read the top 10 for everybody. Ja'Marr Chase is number one. Justin Jefferson is number two. I have zero beef with that. JSN is three. Puka Nacua is four. Like, those are the clear top four receivers in whatever order you want to put them in. I don't disagree with this order. And, like, if Puka Nacua were not completely off the reservation, you could say maybe he should be higher. But I think this is fair. Chase and Jefferson with the year's body of work. JSN with one of the great receiver seasons of all time. At three, Puka off the reservation a little bit, but is great on the field. Puka at four. Five, Amon-Ra St. Brown. Six, CeeDee Lamb. Seven, George Pickens. Eight, Nico Collins. Nine, the newest New England Patriot, A.J. Brown. 10, Devontae Adams. So the Rams have two top 10 receivers on this list. I don't think Devontae is still a top 10 receiver. I'm not saying he's bad. I just don't think he's top 10, but that's worth noting. Devontae is 10th. The first honorable mention in Jeremy Fowler's column is Malik Nabers of the New York Football Giants. And the quote that's given from the anonymous whatever is that Nabers is easily a top 10 talented receiver. We just like, you know, is he going to play this year? And if he does, what month is it going to be? And if I were setting a betting market, is October the favorite? I think October might be the favorite. If I had to, I can be wrong. He could play week one. But if I had to guess right now, and I'm a Giants fan, this gives me no pleasure to say this, my guess is he opens the season on PUP, and he misses at least the first four games of the year. That's my guess. I could be wrong. I hope I'm wrong. So Nabers is on the outside looking in. I don't think people really understand if Malik Nabers misses a significant amount, and this, he tore his ACL in week four last year. So this is like, this is above and, like, this was not your typical run-of-the-mill average ACL tear. It's way worse than that for Nabers. Cleanup procedures, etc. Seen in a walking boot, not great. Anyway, I don't think people understand, I'm going to choose this word carefully, how cataclysmic it will be for the New York Football Giants offense if Malik Nabers is hampered or doesn't play for a significant portion of this year. They have no passing game. Here's Darius Slayton and Darnell Mooney and Calvin Austin and Juju Smith-Schuster and the corpse of Odell Beckham. Like, give me a break. And I like Isaiah Likely. Isaiah Likely is not Tony Gonzalez, Travis Kelce, or Rob Gronkowski. He's not. And the offensive coordinator is not exactly Ben Johnson. Here's Matt Nagy calling the offense. Do you realize how poorly this is going to go for the Giants? And for Jackson Dart, if Nabers doesn't play the first four games of the year, if Nabers is hampered the entire year, they have no passing game. And there are a lot of people optimistic in the Giants this year. And I do think, and I said this yesterday, that there is a bull case to be made on the Giants. And the case is, you know, threefold. One, it's really twofold. You can make a case it's threefold. One, John Harbaugh instills a level of competency that has not been seen for a long time. That's their bet. Two, Jackson Dart takes the leap, capital T, capital L. Can definitely happen. Could also not happen, but it could. And three, like Malik Nabers is good to go, and the Dart to Nabers connection becomes the linchpin of this Giants offense. You take Nabers out of the equation. It hurts Dart. It hurts the entire team. And I kind of believe right now, and it's only July 15th, so there's a lot of time for this to get sorted out. It feels like at the moment, there's a little too much optimism around the Giants. Because again, without Nabers, how the hell are they moving the football? With Matt Nagy calling the plays. Okay? So that's one team in the NFC East. The other team I'd like to talk about, and I've talked about them a lot to be fair this offseason, but this provides me with another bullet in the gun for ammunition to discuss this, right, is the Dallas Cowboys. So today, July 15th, would be a day for there to potentially be drama in the NFL with the franchise tag. Today would be the day. There is none. George Pickens is going to play this year under the franchise tag, and look, he's a little

0: cuckoo. So who knows if he continues to say and do the right things. But for now, he's saying and doing all the right things. On this list, CeeDee Lamb is sixth and George Pickens is seventh. Does anyone think that's wrong? That Lamb and Pickens are both top 10 receivers? With the top 10 quarterback in Dak Prescott, a top-tier offensive line, top 10 offensive line in the NFL, and a defense that I think will be much improved this year. Not just because of the talent additions, whether we're talking in the draft with Caleb Downs and Malachi Lawrence, whether we're talking Rashawn Gary, whether we're talking a full offseason with Quentin Williams and an offseason here with Kenny Clark in a new defensive scheme and Kobe Durant. Not just because of the players, but I love Christian Parker, the new defensive coordinator. And look, I know I've talked about him a lot, and like maybe other shows, and I don't mean this as an insult, aren't saying this kind of stuff yet. I guarantee you this, once we get into training camp and into the preseason, he going to be a central figure in this NFL season, running the defense for America's team. He's a Vic Fangio disciple. We had Sal Palantonio on the show last month, or I don't know, 6 weeks ago, whatever. It all blends together. And Sal, who's as plugged in as it gets and a good paisan, telling us that he thinks Christian Parker could be a future head coach in the NFL. He's a Philly guy who talks to a lot of people in the Eagles organization where Parker came from. I love the Cowboys this year. I do. Where are the holes to poke in them? I'm not saying they're going 15-2, but I do think the upside's there. So this list, this top 10 receiver list, tells us something bad about the New York Football Giants and something good about the Dallas Cowboys in the NFC East. And in case you were unaware, or in case you forgot, those two teams will meet, the Cowboys and the Giants, week one on Sunday Night Football at the Meadowlands. Dallas is currently a 2.5-point road favorite. And that number, in my estimation, is short. Dallas will win that game by at least 3 points. On the other side, we'll get you set to bet the Open Championship, get you set to be informed on the Open Championship when friend of the show, the very handsome Gary Williams of the Golf Channel and SiriusXM PGA Tour Radio, joins Nick Costos here on Westwood One Sports.
1: 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NFL training camps begin opening in 7 days. And yes, we're counting. Your home for the NFL. Westwood One Sports.
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0: Scheffler has his Open Championship and the third leg of golf's Grand Slam.
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2: I'm trying to confirm the rumor that after Scotty won at Royal Portrush last year, won the Open Championship, that he said to the crowd there in Ireland, "I love it when you call me Big Papa." I'm not sure if he did or not. We're working to confirm this. And he added, of course, "Throw your hands in the air if you're a real player." 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Speaking of true players and real players, joining us now on the show to talk about this year's Open Championship, I mean, get him on the screen, Mike. The hair looks, I mean, how do you do this, man? For people that are not watching the show, you're missing out. How do you get your hair to look like this? It's perfectly coiffed. You got like one strand like drooping down over your forehead. You look great. Golf Channel, SiriusXM, PGA Tour Radio, the great Gary Williams here with us on the show. Welcome back, my friend. How are you?
3: Nick, always good to be with you. Remember the scene in Seinfeld when George had one of his neurotic episodes, which happened in every episode?
2: Right.
3: And Jerry said to him, you don't need one person. You need a team of people working with you around the clock, studying you, watching you. I have a team of people.
2: Oh, man, what a flex that is. Is Peter Millar one of those people or no?
3: Yes, of course, as I told you, Peter is a fictional character. Not a real person.
2: What is, just before we get to the golf, what is your favorite, neurotic George Costanza episode in Seinfeld? I have a very specific answer for you after you give yours.
3: Oh, reverse everything. When he walks up, when he walks up to Victoria and he says, "Hi, my name is George. I'm unemployed. I live with my parents." She says, "Hi, I'm Victoria." And then in the movie theater, when he's like, if you don't sit down and shut up, we'll take it outside. If you think I'm kidding, just try me, because I would love it. The genius of that, and of course, Elaine's life is spiraling as George is ascending. That, to me, is number one.
2: And that's the line where she goes, "Oh, my God, I've become George." That's that episode. The store with the Indian cigar store, the Indian figure, right? When his parents are on vacation. I'll be quick with this. His parents are away, and he convinces this woman that it's his house, not his parents' house. And the woman runs into George's mom at the cigar store, and George, like, "Your son does really well." And he goes, "No, George doesn't work. He's a bum." Like, I don't know why that, like, one line slays me to an unbelievable degree. Anyway, let's talk some golf. I will give you my amateur analysis of the betting market here. So, at our show sponsor, Gary, BetMGM, Scottie Scheffler is the favorite, as he usually is, plus 750. Rory McIlroy is the second choice at plus 900. Now, I am not insinuating that someone else should be the favorite ahead of those two, but am I wrong to think that this kind of profiles, at least before it starts, as a more wide, where you can actually really say, yes, they're the favorites, but maybe they actually shouldn't be with the form that they're in right now? You agree or disagree with that to start?
3: No, it's a very interesting observation. Here's what I would say. I think it's more open at the top, but I don't think, because of the condition of the golf course, which is baked out, hard, fast, fiery, bumpy, that means that more players can win. What I think is that it should be leveled up. I think that Scotty and Rory should be no better than 9-1. And I think that there should be 2, 3, maybe 5 players very close at either 10 or 11. I think the top 12, put them in a bag, shake them up. That's what we are likely going to get. But I do not think that we are expanding the number of players who I think can win, because distance is never a factor at this major. Never has been. It's the least important metric when you look at, you know, who can contend. And this week, look, these guys are going to be hitting 5 and 6 iron, Nick, off the tee to avoid fairway bunkers at yardages of 280 to 300 yards. That's how fast the golf course is playing, which means you've got to be a great ball striker. That narrows the field. I think more level at the top. but I would eliminate about 130 players.
2: Is that, Gary, your favorite storyline entering this tournament, or does something else really tickle your fancy from a narrative perspective?
3: There's a couple. Look, you cover everything, and the World Cup has been, I think it's been more than a novel thing in this country. But in England, come on, man. You just talked NFL offseason and coordinating positions. And guess what? They'll do that when it comes to the Premier League and when it comes to the World Cup. And if you take the five best English-born players, who are all among the very elite, who all have a bona fide chance to win, and if one, two, four of them are in the mix Sunday and England is playing for a World Cup, that country will tilt. It really will. It will be completely unhinged. That, to me, is the number one storyline.
2: Oh, so what? Can you paint a scenario for us, something where, we could get this, I don't even think it would be bad. I was gonna, sports nirvana across the pond. What happens
3: completely.
2: In order for that to happen?
3: Yes, because for us, look, that the hockey, which I think has become a much more popular sport, it's not what soccer is in England. So imagine one or two of your favorite sportsmen trying to win the most significant achievement in their sport on the exact same day that your lifeblood is trying to win a World Cup. And I think what England has done, and I'm not a soccer guy, going to Mexico and winning, getting through the following match. And if they beat Spain after Tommy Fleetwood, Matt Fitzpatrick, Justin Rose, Tyrrell Hatton, if one of those guys wins the claret jug and then it leads right in to what will be the World Cup final, which immediately follows the final round because it'll be over
2: wow.
3: at 2:30 Eastern time. That, my friend, is a cataclysmic Sunday for every Union Jack on planet Earth.
2: I love that, man. I love that. So, I mean, I think the obvious follow-up here, even if I didn't plan to ask this question, I will. Do you think an Englishman, a Union Jack, will win? And I'll say this, man. People in America can love the Stanley Cup. The Claret Jug is the coolest name for a trophy in sports. Will an Englishman win the Claret Jug this year?
3: Before I answer that, before I retired from drinking, I drank out of that cup on a couple of occasions when
2: Stanley or Claret Jug?
3: Claret Jug. I have held the Stanley Cup with gloves on, white, by the way, very soft. Gabardine, it might have been, was the material. I think an Englishman is going to win. I look forward to Tyler's analysis because I do think he's growing as somebody who genuinely has an affinity for golf. I think Matt Fitzpatrick is going to win.
2: When you held the Stanley Cup, was the guy that I call ugly fat Wayne Gretzky with the blonde hair, was he next to you, the guy that always handles the Stanley Cup? Or
3: this was at a time when you and I were both working at Sirius.
2: I have a picture with the cup. They let you hold it. They barely let me near it.
3: Yes.
2: Now listen, you were a big highfalutin swinging host at the time. I'm just some curtain jerking jabroni behind the scenes guy. They wouldn't even let me touch this trophy. They let you hold it? Let you pick it up?
3: Yes. Held it. Indeed.
2: Wow.
3: But the claret jug, you're right. It's special. It's diminutive. It's small. It's austere. It's amazing. When you start to just twirl that thing around and look at the rings and look at the names. And, oh, by the way, look at the years, starting in 1860 with Willie Park. I'm telling you, man, it gets to you.
2: Why do you think Matt Fitzpatrick will win the Open Championship?
3: A couple reasons. One, he's an exceptional chipper of the golf ball, and everybody who contends. I'm not talking about guys who finish 40th are going to miss 20 greens, okay? So what does that mean? Every single day, you're going to have to figure out a way to scramble your way to making, really good pars to hold rounds together. He chips cross-handed, which is weird to look at. It's disorienting, but it's very effective. And the other thing about Matt in his evolution is that he started working a couple of years ago with a guy, Mark Blackburn, who is a phenomenal instructor. He's a great conversationalist. Iron player, who among the five best on the PGA Tour. He's currently second in strokes gained approach, which is your iron play. These fairways there will be no divots. There'll be a puff of smoke, of dust that will come out of the ground. He's a great iron player. He's a great chipper, and he's got big chops. He's got a pair that, you know, in places we don't talk about at parties, he may look like a schoolboy. He's a killer. Fitzpatrick to win.
2: So if Matthew Fitzpatrick wins, obviously, this is like Highlander. They can only be one. Scottie Scheffler and Rory McIlroy won't win if Matthew Fitzpatrick wins. What are your expectations this weekend for Scottie and Rory?
3: A little bit higher for Scottie than Rory, and I understand, you know, the pause that everybody took when Scheffler missed the cut last week at the Scottish. You know, look, he is not what he was last year, but there is nobody playing who wouldn't take who he is this year. You know, he won his first start. He's got 9 top fives. He's something this week again. Back to, you know, the metrics and the things that matter most. He's number one in greens hit regulation on the PGA Tour this season. He's first in scrambling. So that means he hits more greens than anybody. And then you're telling me when he misses greens, he's more efficient than everybody else. He's an alien. I think he's going to have a good week. I think the miscut was a good reset for him. I think Rory, because he's so good, will hang around. But I think Scheffler will have his hot breath on the back of Matt Fitzpatrick's neck late on Sunday. I think Rory will kind of meander around, and I would say he will finish in the top 10.
2: From a 1 to 10 scale, 10 being most unpleasant, how unpleasant would it be to have Scottie Scheffler's hot breath on the back of your neck?
3: You know, look, he was born in Ridgewood, New Jersey. The leafy, mean streets of Ridgewood, where I was born and raised. I would imagine, if anything, maybe a little pastrami breath, maybe a little London broil. But he doesn't have halitosis. No. I think his breath would be very acceptable.
2: And on a related note, I'm seeing
3: that. McIntyre, on the other hand, Robert McIntyre, after some haggis and shepherd's pie, the good Scot that he is, no thanks.
2: Does he have bad breath?
3: I don't know. I'm just speculating. But
2: Tyler says in our chat that Robert McIntyre looks like he smells. Fair or unfair?
3: That is the best and most cogent analysis in the just immersion into the game of golf.
2: Well, we'll bring Tyler onto the show in a moment. You bet. Nick Costos and you, Gary Williams on the show. A couple more minutes with Gary, Golf Channel and Sirius XM PGA Tour Radio. Give us, Gary, if you'd be so kind, give me one more name that you think could be in big-time contention coming up on Sunday.
3: I'll give you a couple, and again, they're not off the pace when it comes to the odds. I think Colin Morikawa is going to be right there. Colin's built for this place. He's won the Open Championship before. He has kind of stealthily had a really good year. He dealt with a back injury that knocked him out of the Players. Played admirably at the Masters, finished tied for 7th. I think Morikawa's in the mix. You don't have to be a great putter this week. You just got to be good, especially when you hit a lot of greens. And then the other guy again, this is not off the pace, but he's kind of had a quiet year coming off an injury-filled year. He won in 24. He did miss the cut last week, which was weird, but it wasn't like he had a bad week. Xander Schauffele. I think Morikawa and Schauffele, again, I think there's going to be a lot of thoroughbreds here. You're going to get a guy that you go, I have no idea who that is. But at the end, I think this is going to be chalkish. And I think there are going to be a lot of guys who we know who are going to contend.
2: This is with us. Tyler, what is your expert analysis coming up for the Open Championship that you would like to toss at our friend Gary Williams?
4: So I bet 4 guys. I agree with you. I bet Fitzpatrick 20-1, and that really went well with us with Rory last time. So I bet Fitzpatrick. I bet our guy Chris Goddard up. I bet Victor Hovland is my 3rd guy. But a guy that I feel like he's not really going under the radar because it's his home country. It's so clearly obvious to me that Justin Rose only cares about these big events, and his only good results this year were at these signature events and majors. I love Justin Rose, so he's my pick to win this major at 40-1. I think this is going to be one of his last chances to win a major. Absolutely love him. So that's actually, if I were to make one bet, Justin Rose at price 40-1 is my favorite bet of the week.
3: He's growing up before our eyes. I love it. I love it. I really do. First of all, I love Justin Rose. He's one of the most delightful, professional, engaging people that I've covered in sports. Forget just
2: good breath.
3: And very good breath. Very angelic breath. Tyler, I would say this about him. If he bookends his golfing life as a 17-year-old finishing 4th at Royal Birkdale in 1998 And after all these wonderful chapters, some of them, you know, anguishing chapters of coming so close, and he puts a bow on it at 45 and wins there, that may be a better story than any other story. And you're absolutely right. For a guy who's long in the tooth, he is very comfortable in the deep end of the pool. He likes the arena, the big arenas, and he's been great in majors after the age of 40.
2: It feels like Tyler is growing on, like a fungus, that Tyler
3: like
2: is growing
3: fungi.
2: On you.
3: Fungi
2: would be the singular of fungus, so you are right about that. How far away are we, Gary, from potentially, from you, inviting Tyler either onto PGA Tour Radio, the Golf Channel, to provide his expert analysis to the nation on the glorious game of golf? How far are we away from that?
3: I think it's important to dream big. Now, as my dad said, goals are only goals if they're attainable. So I don't know if my mind can be that elastic that I can think about Tyler in 27, but let's put the marker down. Let's put the marker down. And if Tyler gets Justin Rose right, then his chances of being on Golf Channel on 5 clubs in the morning go up exponentially.
2: Now, does exponentially mean from like zero? Does exponentially mean like from zero to like 0.05%, or?
3: No. Ask your boy Billy Zimmerman. I'm a man of my word. Without your word, who are you? You're nobody. I appreciate it. Look, he's come a long way in a short period of time. He's got his sea legs. I'm telling you, he's right about Rose. Tyler in 27 on Golf Channel. It will happen.
2: There you have it, Tyler. All right, let's get let's get Bill on the screen here. And before, Bill's got something for us, Gary. But I while you were talking, because I remembered I had this, I went on my Facebook page, which is not a sentence I often utter in 2026, and I was able to find, Gary, do you know what you were doing on April 15th, 2010, 16 years ago? Because I have the answer to that question. Because on April 15th, 2010, yours truly, Nick Kostos, in the halls of Sirius XM, taking a picture with Lord Stanley's Cup, wearing a green Lacoste polo shirt about 2 sizes too big. There you have it. April 15th, 2010.
3: Baggy was big in 2010. I'll tell you where I was. I was probably doing show on Mad Dog Radio and then doing Russo's show from 2 to 7.
2: 2 to 5 hours.
3: 5 hours. And then he would also take 5 months off. I was probably doing I honestly might have been doing 2 shows that day. That was right after the Masters in 2010.
2: Yeah. We used to call it, Dog used to call it the cross-country flight. Bill, what do you have for us here?
3: That year.
2: Everybody knows that. I didn't know that. Bill, what do you have for us with Gary? Bill's got something for us here.
5: Well,
2: let's get Tyler off. I've had enough Tyler. Let's get Tyler off the screen. Goodbye, Tyler. Thank you, Mike.
5: See ya. Gary, we conclude the show every day with a sports trivia question, and I was thinking maybe that was something that you might want to get into the mix with today.
3: Yeah, let's do it.
2: Also, hey, Mike, can we please get Gary on the screen? Thank you. I know this is a lot to ask for. Go ahead, Bill, for the trivia question.
5: All right, Gary, we're going to shift gears. We're going to start thinking NBA here because we've all been waiting the last couple of weeks for LeBron James to make up his mind, see where he might end up. And if he signs with someone other than Cleveland, that's going to be his 4th franchise, which is quite a bit for a future Hall of Famer. But of the players in the Hall of Fame, there are 6 players that have played for 7 or more franchises. I'm curious how many you and Nick can name.
3: Wow.
2: Do you like this question or do you dislike it?
3: Well, it's an excellent question, but it's incredibly challenging.
2: And it's also convoluted. Also, he's wrong. How many teams have LeBron played on 3 teams?
5: Yes, but he could play on a 4th if he signs with Philly. Yeah.
2: All right.
5: My point.
2: Okay.
3: You said 6 teams, 7 6 players, 7
5: 6
3: teams?
5: Players, 7 or more franchises.
2: I don't even want to attempt to answer this question without thinking about it during the break.
3: Okay. For whatever reason, the name that comes to mind first, because he played for a lot late, was George Gervin. Did he play for 7 franchises?
5: He did not. This is NBA only. I don't know if George was only one ABA team, but
3: okay,
5: NBA
3: I was also going to say Pete Maravich, That would be that wouldn't work. Geez.
2: That's a tough question. Seven France in the Hall of Fame?
5: They're nothing's weird and tricky here. These are all very reputable names. And okay, I would say
2: Shaq?
5: No, Shaq did not get up to seven.
2: But close though, right?
3: Got it.
2: Six?
3: Close. Yeah, the big cacti, that had to be like his fifth or sixth team when he went to Phoenix.
5: There are three centers on this list, though. I'll give you a hint.
2: All right. Well, we can attempt to answer this during the break here. Gary, unless you'd like to fathom one more guess.
3: Three centers. Again, I keep thinking of ABA guys. And I don't even know if Ortiz Gilmore's in the Hall of Fame. Probably not. He's an excellent player.
5: Not Ernest Gilmore, but there is someone who did dabble in the ABA for a season or two.
3: Who was the center?
5: Was a center and won MVPs.
2: Moses?
5: Moses Malone.
3: Moses!
2: Okay. Yeah. Okay.
3: God,
2: I got five more to get during
3: that
2: the break.
3: Many franchises.
2: Tyler would like to guess. Tyler, who's your guess?
4: I think this guy's in the Hall of Fame. Vince Carter?
5: Franchises.
2: That's a good one. Tyler Gary also texted me.
3: Receiver, by the way, as well.
2: Tyler said that his life's goal is to one day meet Peter Millar. Make of that whatever you will.
3: Tyler, again, Peter Millar was a leather ball that the founder of the company, mother, found in an antique shop. And the name Peter Millar was embossed on this leather ball. That was the genesis of the naming of the company. He doesn't exist.
2: Yeah, Tyler, idiot. You're the best, man. Five Clubs, Golf Channel, Sirius XM, PGA Tour Radio. Enjoy the Open, my friend. We'll catch up soon.
3: Okay, very good. See you, boys.
2: The great Gary. I mean, he's generous with this time, man. Was with us for 20-plus minutes. He's absolutely the best. Love Gary Williams. On the other side, all our bets for – and we'll get Tyler's bets for the Open, to reiterate again, coming up next to wrap up the Wednesday edition of the show right after this.
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5: All right, so there are six players in the Basketball Hall of Fame that played for seven or more NBA franchises. Those players are Moses Malone, Bob McAdoo, Chauncey Billups, Vince Carter, Dwight Howard, and Adrian Dantley.
2: That's a great, it's a good job out of you, Billy. Thanks to Bill, thanks to Tyler, thanks to Kenny, thanks to Laura, thanks to Mike, and thanks to Dan. Thanks to our guests, the great Gary Williams, thanks to Colin Wilson, thank you to Danny Parkins. The show had no business being as good as it was, being, you know, it's ESPY Day in the world of sports, so great job by everybody, and I thought I did a decent job as well. Let's get to the bets. And Tyler, be ready to give your open championship bets as well. Laura, please drop the dope-ass beat. Let's start. How will you be betting the open championship at Royal Portrush?
0: Yeah, we have four outrights here. Matthew Fitzpatrick, probably the most popular bet in the history of sports. I like him. He'd be my pick to win right now, so I bet him at 20-1. So I'll still take him at 16. I think he's one of should be one higher than one of the favorites. I took Chris Goddard up at 30-1, Victor Hovland at 28-1, and my guy Justin Rose, who Gary Williams also likes. So those are my four outright bets. It's been a rough golf season, but I think this is one we're going to be in the mix for. So those are my bets.
2: If you had to call your shot, who wins?
0: I'm going to say Chris Goddard up. Just won a few tournaments ago, and he's been rounding into the form, finished third at the Open last year, and he's made
2: you
0: for this
2: literally
0: event, so.
2: Were just on with Gary and said Justin
0: yeah,
2: Rose.
0: But I'm trying to cover all my bases here, so when one of them win, I'll say I've called my shot.
2: All right, at least I appreciate you admitting it. Thank you to Tyler for his bets for the Open Championship. I kind of like Spieth.
0: Good luck.
2: 66-1. Yeah, might need it. All right. So I bet responsibly. I do. Not always. When I was younger, maybe not. Maybe I used to have to go to Toys R Us in Queens and meet up with bookies in person. Those days are behind me. I bet responsibly. So if England don't advance to the final, I can go to sleep tonight knowing that I have not put myself or my family in any financial impairment. So please bet responsibly. With that being said, I like England quite a bit today. England are better than they are better. Now, France is better than Spain, and it didn't matter because Spain plays more as a team. Argentina have Messi, but England are better. Give me England to advance to the final, minus 125 at BetMGM. And that does it for the wonderful Sports Wednesday edition of You Better You Bet. I will catch all of you tomorrow on a tremendous Sports Thursday. Until then, I'm Nick Costos wishing you minimal sweats, winning bets, and the
1: this
2: absolute
1: This is Westwood One Sports.
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13: 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I'm Chris Bleck, along with Adam Abdallah. It's Bleck and Abdallah, live from Chicago until 3 Eastern, hanging out with you today here on Westwood One Sports. You can always call or text the show at 310-840-4910. How about that last night, Abdallah? The Major League Baseball All-Star Game. The American League, they win it 4-0. The pitchers showed up. No one showed up for. And there you go. You get the Midsummer Classic. Yes.
14: I feel like baseball was set back 50 years yesterday.
13: Oh, no. Please, no. Come
14: I
13: on.
14: I feel like
13: it's the best all-star game in sports.
14: No, it's not. It's not.
13: What it's happened not. To the conversation we were having yesterday?
14: Yesterday was a great 2 days ago, Monday night was a great day for the sport of baseball. The home run derby. Set, you took two steps forward, and now
13: yeah,
14: you
13: slugger slugged, man.
14: You took one gigantic step back.
13: You don't like strikeouts?
14: And now Paul Abdul and MC Scat Cat are opposites attract. That's how the song goes, Chris.
13: Okay.
14: Keep up. Come
13: fill
14: on.
13: Fill the young people in on what you're talking about.
14: There was a song from back in the day. She used to be an American Idol judge for those that are of a certain age. She used to be actually a pretty famous pop star. She had a song called Opposites Attract, and that's how the song goes. Two steps forward, I take one step back. We go together because opposites attract.
13: Well, in the
14: that's
13: video,
14: how the song goes.
13: She's dancing with?
14: With a cartoon cat.
13: A cartoon cat,
14: yeah,
13: yes.
14: That's the rapper in the song, MC Scat Cat. Anyway, Monday night was two giant steps forward, and last night was an epic snooze fest.
13: Okay, all right.
14: And a gigantic leap backwards.
13: I mean, last night you had pitchers combined for 27 strikeouts.
14: Boring.
13: 15 strikeouts by the American League. Hey, you don't like pitching?
14: No. No, I like what I saw Monday night.
13: That didn't do anything for
14: I
13: you?
14: I want the finest hitters in the game. I don't think pitchers should be allowed to go to the All-Star game.
13: Well, most didn't.
14: I mean,
13: you're talking about the best pitchers in the game. They didn't participate.
14: No, the relievers did.
13: Well, yeah, relievers.
14: The best relievers in the game did.
13: I mean, Shohei's not there.
14: No, I know.
13: The dude from Milwaukee's not there.
14: I want
13: you
14: from
13: know,
14: now
13: you
14: on.
13: You had all kinds of pitchers that were not part of the event.
14: From now on, I want positional players pitching in the All-Star game.
13: Oh, please.
14: I want dingers. I want another home run derby. Last night was so boring.
0: You're just a hater.
14: No, it was ridiculous. It made the NBA All-Star game look great. It made the NFL Pro Bowl games look like the Super Bowl.
0: You didn't watch.
14: Last night, I watched every pitch of that game.
0: Not the Pro Bowl games.
14: Doesn't matter.
0: You and I were in San Francisco.
14: Actually, we avoided the Pro Bowl games. We did. I watched for a little bit in my hotel room as we were getting ready to go to a fine dinner.
0: You and I would rather go to dinner than watch the Pro Bowl games.
14: While we were waiting to go to dinner, sure. I did have them on TV as I watched the Shadur cam that they force-fed us.
0: I remember that, yeah.
14: So I did watch some of the Pro Bowl games, but yesterday was an abomination. Okay. Of an all-star game. It was horrible.
0: I mean, listen, it's the middle of summer. Some may think there's nothing going on. You and I think everything's good. Love talking to you here on Westwood One Sports on a day like today. It's fantastic. I enjoyed what I saw of the all-star game. I thought it was cool.
14: Thank God for Summer League.
0: Well, to give
14: me something to watch.
0: Hey,
14: and for Caleb Wilson.
0: Just inject the Caleb Wilson hype right into my veins.
14: The savior of the Chicago Bulls.
0: That's right. Hell yeah. Once again last night.
14: Broadcast out of the great city of Chicago.
0: Yes.
14: To save me from sleeping and going to bed at 8 o'clock Chicago time.
0: Please. The sun was still up. You would not go to bed.
14: Like I'm a grandmother in her 90s.
0: Right.
14: Because last night was the most boring thing I've ever seen in my entire life. Dude, the game was over in the first inning. It was, aside from a White Sox Miguel Vargas home run in the eighth inning, that thing was horrible.
0: The National League didn't get a base runner past first base.
14: Ridiculous.
0: On their three hits.
14: Ridiculous.
0: All right, so I also think baseball sets the scene. I thought last night, what a cool tribute to the Sandlot, right? You bring in all the kids on their bicycles and throughout the outfield, and then boom, you get a fireworks show.
14: For what?
0: It was cool.
14: On what?
0: What do you mean?
14: Was yesterday the 50th anniversary of the Sandlot or something?
0: No, it wasn't.
14: Was it the 20th anniversary of the Sandlot?
0: Came out in 1993.
14: Is it the anniversary of Ray Charles dying or something? Is it Ray Charles' birthday yesterday or something?
0: I don't think it was.
14: Then why did they waste my time interrupting the game and making the game longer yesterday?
0: It was a great fireworks show?
14: No, it wasn't.
0: Yes, it was.
14: I don't need to see some little whippersnapper getting an autograph while I'm waiting for more baseball.
0: You're doing a bit.
14: Yesterday was a bit. That was so dumb yesterday.
0: What are you talking about?
14: That was great.
0: Any feels from seeing the kids ride in on their bikes
14: I would have much rather watched the Sandlot than whatever crap that was on the field yesterday.
0: There's no greater moment in cinema for summer than that montage.
14: Yeah.
0: In the Sandlot.
14: Put on the movie.
0: On the 4th of July, the kids are running out of the picnics and the family parties to go play baseball and under the lights. It's the one night a year, guys.
14: So put
0: the one night a year where the fireworks light up the sky and you can play on in the diamond.
14: So put on the movie, or how about this?
0: I love it. It was cool.
14: Have them actually play during the fireworks then.
0: It was dumb. What do you mean?
14: It was dumb. It wasted 10 minutes of my life. And actually, guess what? It woke me up from my slumber because I heard some pop pops going on. I had to do the what are those pops in my neighborhood? I had to play that game if you live in Chicago.
0: I know where you live. You don't have to play that game.
14: You know where I live. I sometimes have to play that game. I live far enough west.
0: I'm just saying, I think when you look at the event last night, I thought that was a nice touch. It was the cherry on top of the event.
14: Cherry on top of my nap.
0: Wait, what do you have against the Sandlot?
14: Nothing. I would have rather watched a great baseball movie. For what?
0: A great movie from your youth.
14: For what? There's nothing. There's no anniversary. There's nothing.
0: Summer.
14: The NL might have actually put out Ham Porter and had a better shot at scoring a run yesterday. This is ridiculous. It made the game longer. Wrap it up. This is dumb.
0: I can't take you seriously today.
14: What are we doing? Are you being for real? Yes, it was boring.
0: You're really that annoyed with the Sandlot tribute?
14: It was boring. It was unnecessary. There was no point to it. It's not an anniversary. It's not a theme. It's not like, was the Sandlot filmed in Philly? Did it take place in Philly?
0: No, I believe the Sandlot was placed in the
14: California.
0: San Fernando Valley.
14: Because he was a Dodgers fan. It took place in California.
0: San Fernando
14: Valley.
0: It
14: has no ties to Philly whatsoever.
0: No.
14: Nothing.
0: No, I don't believe
14: I thought some of the little touches that they had to Philly were great. You signed the little Declaration of Independence thing when you fill out the lineup. I thought that was a nice little touch. But nothing. No, the Sandlot thing was dumb.
0: I saw someone put on social media that little do the players know that signing on that piece of paper was them agreeing to a salary cap.
14: Now that's funny. Manfred comes out there. Gotcha.
0: I mean, I don't understand why it was a touching moment. I'm searching right now.
14: Touching for what?
0: Major League Baseball All-Star, The Sandlot. Here's an article, MLB.com. All-stars share touching moment with young fans during America the Beautiful. I mean, come on.
14: Good for the eight kids that were on the field.
0: How do you not enjoy what we saw? And, you know, you mentioned Rob Manfred. He's had a busy week. Yep.
1: With the first pick of the 2026 MLB draft.
0: Chalowski.
1: The Chicago White Chalowski. Sox.
0: Chalowski.
1: Chalowski.
0: Oh, come on. Okay. Come on, Rob.
1: Rock Chalowski.
0: No, come on. You missed.
1: Rock Chalowski.
14: Nope.
0: I've never heard a commissioner get the first player selected overall, get the name wrong. Mm-mm. I mean, what are we doing here? I think you're the only person in America that disliked the fireworks show.
14: I saw some people on Twitter saying this is going on a little too long.
0: Yahoo,
14: this is ridiculous.
0: Yahoo, MLB All-Star Game for the fans and players alike. The Sandlot tribute makes for an unforgettable All-Star moment.
14: Yeah, unforgettable because it was so bad.
0: Unforgettable.
14: I'm never going to forget the time that I lost watching that nonsense go on.
0: Epic fireworks show with iconic scenes from The Sandlot as the All-Stars pay tribute and homage to an incredible movie.
14: What
0: is your problem?
14: For what? The 33rd anniversary or 43rd anniversary of the movie?
0: Can't you just enjoy
14: something?
0: What are we
14: doing here? No. Why? It was dumb. It was stupid. There was no point to it. You made the game you made a boring game longer.
0: It was the only thing that was exciting.
14: At least you're admitting that.
0: Did you see all the players had

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0: Pirates. He's Brad Evans. I'm Pat Boyle. 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And our talking text line is 310-840-4910. 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Well, the World Cup final is set. It is Spain against Argentina after another thrilling last-second comeback, not only in this tournament, which I think has been the greatest FIFA World Cup in history. You could say it's prisoner of the moment. You could say it's recency bias. I'm only 30. I didn't see what happened in 90 or whatever the hell years before I was born in 94. But, man, this tournament has been unbelievable. There has been last-second goals. There has been drama. There has been chaos. And so why not one more edition today in the semifinal? And hopefully we get a juicy final that is living up to the billing. We'll talk about Spain-Argentina, but first, Brad, holy smokes. Messi and Argentina, they perform one more spell of voodoo magic. They apply one more black magic spell. They carve up and they eke out a little bit more of snake blood or whatever the hell the term is. How the hell did they do it again? England had this game won. Argentina has now, in the last four games, had to survive the Cinderellas of the tournament, Cabo Verde and extra time. They had to come from 2-0 down in the last 15 minutes against Egypt. They had to survive Switzerland in extra time. And today, they had to come from 1-0 down in the final 5-10 minutes against England. They get a goal in the 85th minute from Enzo Fernandez. And then, of course, cometh the hour, cometh the man, the greatest player of all time, the GOAT. He doesn't score it, but it's Messi's cross that is headed in by Lautaro Martinez. He scores the game winner for the second straight game for Argentina, and they come back from the dead one more time. One more time, we're going to celebrate. All right, stop the dancing. Man, a lot to take away, but there was a lot to get to in the history of this rivalry, why it was so chippy, why it was so tense and emotional. But, man, oh, man, just when you thought Argentina was dead, you can't kill them. You can't kill Messi. You can't kill Argentina. The reigning World Cup champions are back in the final, and they've got a chance to do what nobody has ever done before, win four straight major tournaments. They've won back-to-back Copa Americas. That is the tournament for all the South American teams. And now they're trying to win back-to-back World Cups and win four straight major tournaments. England, it's been 60 years since they won a major tournament, since they won the World Cup back in the 60s. They're going to have to wait at least another couple of years here. What a collapse. I blame their manager, Thomas Tuchel. But yet again, Brad, this World Cup delivers another epic finish.
1: Yeah, shout out to Dad Punk. A nice little poll there that you gave a little rendition of a second ago. Yeah, man, I think the thing immediately popped in my mind. Look, I wasn't watching hardly any of the game. I'm not the biggest soccer fan in the world by any stretch of the imagination. Extremely casual fan, to say the least. I was eating my pre-show meal in the kitchen. I pulled up the old Yahoo Sports app, and I was like, all right, I'm going to see what the score of this game is. Saw that England was up 1-0, and then my oldest son comes downstairs, who's 19 years old, and he goes, hey, Dad, you watch this soccer game? I'm like, no, but you want to turn it on? He goes, yeah. So he turns it on, and immediately he fires it up, and we see that equalizer to even up the score at one apiece, and then we just watched the last several minutes of the game, the extra time, the plus 9 minutes that were tacked on, and you mentioned it, man, just the magical play of Messi. That pass that he had was unbelievable, on the money, header in the net. They go up 2-1, and that proved to be the difference. And first thing that popped in my mind is, you know, people are gonna, they always ask the questions in some of these high pressure moments, does the clutch gene exist? Well, we got ample proof today. Messi certainly possesses it. It was up there with Tom Brady. It was up there with Michael Jordan. It was up there with some of the all-time great athletes who have delivered in the most pressure-packed situations. And now we kind of have a final that many, including our outstanding producer, Brandon Combs, have predicted. Argentina and Spain for the whole shebang. And look, I have no history. I have no, analytical point of view when it comes to the background of the World Cup. Like you, I'm 48 years old. I got 18 years on you. I hardly ever watch any of these matches, but I can tell you this. These have been very compelling watches from the little action I have absorbed, including Team USA, of course, and make it to the knockout round. A lot of people exited, you know, watching a lot of the World Cup games after Team USA was bounced from this tournament. But the matches continue to just be so engrossing, so enthralling, and such a tremendous watch, whether you're watching, you know, the full spectrum of the pair of halves being played, including the bonus time, or if you're just like me, catching the last few minutes. But that was just magical stuff from Argentina today. And you mentioned at the background, of course, the rivalry with England, not only on the pitch, but historically, you know, the Falkland Islands are still a bitter and terrible memory in the minds of many people in Argentina, and to a certain extent in England as well. So with that background, the historical, side of things, the geopolitical side of things, that played a factor into this, that has played a factor in some of the mammoth matches these two countries have played and gone head-to-head and locked those horns in the past. And this one absolutely delivered. It's going to be one of the most memorable, probably, World Cup games for both those countries, whether good or bad, maybe in the history of this generation.
0: Yeah, 310-840-4910, the number to join the show. Do you blame England, specifically their manager Thomas Tuchel, for the loss, or do you just have to give credit again and tip your cap to Messi and Argentina, who are simply unkillable? I mean, they really are unkillable. Yeah. Again, I mentioned the four matches they've played in the knockout stage. Half of them went to extra time. The other half, they were down, had to produce late comebacks, which they did, and Messi played a hand in all of them. Not only is he tied with Mbappe for the amount most goals here in the World Cup, and he's got one more chance to do that, although, you know, the third place game that will count in case Mbappe scores. He could win the Golden Boot, which is the most goals at the World Cup, but Messi's got the one game that still matters left, and it's most likely going to be his final World Cup game of his Argentina career. He's nearly 40. He hasn't confirmed that he's going to retire, and the way that he plays, I mean, again, it's 4 years, so that's a lot to ask, but this is all most likely going to be his last World Cup game. And for a guy that had accomplished everything, and you could probably had already say he was the greatest player of all time back in 2022, before he won his first World Cup, wins the World Cup. Now he's got a chance to win it again. And being the best player in the tournament at this age, I still think Mbappe is the best player in the world, but because he's got youth on his side. But man, Messi has been the best player in this tournament, and he's got a chance to put a big, shiny gold bow on what has already been the greatest career of all time, and he's got a chance to win it again. I will give credit to Argentina because it takes two to tango. And, yeah, you know, when we set up this debate, a lot of the times you want it to be all or nothing one way or another. I am going to give some credit to Argentina. They didn't give up. They've proven they can do this time and time and time again. You know, they could have whipped in 1,000 crosses, just like when England played Mexico and England was down a man and Mexico whipped in 1,000 crosses, it felt like, in the final 20 minutes. And you never really got the sense that they were going to do any damage with it. Argentina, they did damage with their crosses, and they also hit the post twice. They could have ended up scoring 3 goals in the final 10 minutes. So again, their never say die attitude, the leadership from Messi, the adjustments that their manager Scaloni made, it all worked to perfection. That being said, when we put this on a scale, I think it is way heavier in the direction of blaming England. This was more of an England collapse than anything else, specifically their manager, Thomas Tuchel, who, again, is one of the regarded as the best managers in the world. His last four club teams that he managed was Dortmund in Germany, PSG in France, Chelsea in England, Bayern Munich in Germany. Those are four of the most iconic clubs in the world. He won major trophies at every single one of them. He won the Champions League with Chelsea, won the German title with Bayern Munich, and here he is with England, and they were 5 minutes plus stoppage time away from going to the World Cup final for the first time in 60 years. But it was his decisions. It was the way he managed this game. It's the reason they're going home. You know, again, Brad, think of it as playing prevent defense. And not only playing prevent defense, imagine playing prevent defense in like midway through the third quarter. That is essentially what Thomas Tuchel in England did. They went five defenders at the back, and they basically, here's another soccer term, park the bus. That is essentially prevent defense. Sometimes, a lot of the times it works, but he did it so early. It was right around the 60-minute mark. He still had 30 minutes plus whatever stoppage time there ended up being, which you mentioned was 9 minutes. You nearly had 40 minutes of playing essentially prevent defense against this team. It's one thing to do it against Mexico. It's another thing to do it against Leo Messi and the reigning World Cup champions in Argentina. You just invited pressure. You basically sat back and you said, all right, this is the biggest 30 minutes of our lives. Let's play not to lose. Five defenders at the back that early, parking the bus. That was a recipe for a disaster, and you got exactly what you asked for. They let Argentina whip in cross after cross after cross, invited pressure. Messi went out on the right wing. He's getting one-on-one opportunities. You're asking to get burned. So when you play with fire and you get burned, it's your fault. It's Thomas Tuchel's fault that England lost this. I don't know if he's going to get fired over this. Again, he's only been in charge of the team since last year, so this was his first major tournament. Getting to the World Cup semifinals is a pretty damn big accomplishment. But then to be in this position, to be just minutes away from going to the World Cup final and knocking out the reigning World Cup champs, and not only minutes away, but 30 minutes away, and you decide to essentially go prevent defense, that is inexcusable. That is completely inexcusable, Brad. Again, I ask you, imagine going in the Super Bowl or in the conference championship if the Seahawks were up by a touchdown, because, you know, again, it's hard to quantify how big is a goal lead.
1: Yeah, it's one
0: Let's
1: goal.
0: Say they're up a touchdown, sure. Maybe they're up by 10, and they're playing prevent defense in the middle of the third quarter against Matthew Stafford and the Rams offense. What would your reaction be to that if the Rams then came back and won?
1: Well, utterly dumbfounded they would institute such a strategy. That park bus essentially shifted into reverse and then flattened everybody on that England team. I mean, it's inexcusable that they would implement that kind of schematic, and it blew up right in their face. I mean, you want to stay on the attack still until considerably deeper into the match. I mean, it's only 1-0. And yeah, you're right. The quantification is hard to, you know, equate to an American sport that we all know and love, like the NFL or maybe college basketball, the NBA or whatever it may be. Even hockey is a little bit different. But it's

0: stupid tactic in that instance. So that is the reason why, and I think you make a very strong argument. England, they were the ones who received the sword instead of plunging it into the Argentinian team. Unreal.
1: 310-840-4910. Do you blame England? Do you think this was a collapse? Do you blame their manager? Or again, do you have to give credit for Argentina from taking it from them? I'm blaming Thomas Tuchel. I'm blaming England. That's probably the best analysis and the best comparison I can give you. Playing prevent defense when you're up by at most 10 points in a football game, and you're playing prevent defense in the middle of the third quarter against the reigning champions, against the greatest of all time, you're asking for a disaster. And here's the thing, too. It's not like England got a lucky goal, and it's not like Argentina was the better team until the final 20 minutes. England, yeah. it was somewhat 50-50, but kind of the flow of the game favored England. They had created more chances in the first hour. They got a beautiful goal from Anthony Gordon off a great cross from Morgan Rogers. And immediately after they score that goal, where they had created more chances, Argentina in the first half didn't have a shot on target. They only had two shots. And so England scores that goal and immediately retreated. Immediately the thinking was, all right, we got the one goal. That has to be enough. We have to retreat. We have to park the bus. Go out and get a second. We talk about it all the time. You want to kill the king. You want to take the crown. You've got to bury them. England never even threatened to score a second goal. Never even tried to after they scored that first one. Just really dumbfounding, blasphemous decision for them. And Argentina dominated them. You know, again, like I said, it is one thing because it was a similar game against Mexico. And in that one, England was down to 10 players. So it was even, you know, it was more rational for them to try to park the bus. You're down a man, you know, you're playing Mexico on the road, and you survive an onslaught of crosses from a team that doesn't have a great offense. They did. They also had a huge size advantage. Argentina had bigger attacking players. They got their defenders into the box. And again, you're dealing with crosses from Leo Messi and world-class attackers. You just simply cannot believe that you're going to sustain that kind of pressure and not try to push back and hit on legitimate counterattacks and expect to win. And they got dominated. And I mean, again, I think it was, they're fortunate that they only lost 2-1, even though they had a 1-0 lead with 85 minutes off the clock, because Argentina hit the post two other times. They easily could have scored three. Yeah. Hell, they probably could have scored four if there was another few minutes. But man, that is going to be one that the folks across the pond are never going to forget. I got to admit, Brad, I am very happy I don't have to hear freaking Wonderwall by Oasis anymore. Thank God the insufferable singing of that song. So, yeah, sing a different song now. Maybe what's the other one by Oasis? Don't Cry Because It's Over? Whatever the hell name of that song is.
0: Don't Look Back in Anger?
1: Yeah, Don't Look Back in Anger. Well, they're going to be looking back in anger. That's for damn sure.
0: Yeah, they will.
1: That is for damn sure. But you know, from a player standpoint, Jude Bellingham had a chance to really, really put his stamp on this game and outplay Messi. He had a great tournament. He didn't really do much. Harry Kane, one of the best strikers in the world, didn't really do much. When you needed somebody to step forward and claim this game, it was Leo Messi at the ripe age of 39 years old, who not only got the assist on the first goal, he gets the critical assist on the game winner. And you ask the reigning champions to basically come in and have as many shots and as many chances in the final 15, 20 minutes of the game as England did. There's a reason that they're going to be playing now in the third place game on Saturday. So just a really, really disastrous performance from from England in the last 25 minutes of this game.
0: By the way, Wonderwall's still a banger. I'm sorry. I was walking over from the gym today. It popped up on my phone, and I cranked it. I sang along. I thoroughly enjoy it. I would, I absolutely love to see Oasis live in concert. I mean, the Gallagher brothers got back together recently, and they went on tour. I missed it, and I sorely regret it. They still kick ass. They still rock. So that's blasphemous that you're throwing out to me. Your utter, the hatred of Wonderwall, because that song still kicks ass.
1: I mean, look, is it a good song? Is it a great song? Yes, it definitely.

0: quadruple down on it, the Miami Marlins, at a minimum, are going to be a wild card team. And it wouldn't surprise me if they finish the regular season scorching hot and take the division as well. Believe in Miami. And, this just in. I think they're going to average roughly 7.5 fans per game, up from 4.5 in the second half of the season. So that's encouraging.
1: Yeah, look, I mean, you got some real good Marlins baseball here for the first time in what feels like, I don't know, the last 7-8 years. So I know they made a playoff a couple of years ago in the COVID-shortened season. Hopefully you do get some good turnout at Lone Depot Park with that gigantic freak show carousel, whatever the hell that thing is in center field.
0: Yeah, that's weird.
1: Yeah, I'm not too optimistic about fans turning up until probably September when it cools down a little bit. But then again, then you got... Oh, well, yeah, football only happens once a week, so, and the Marlins are going to stink. I mean, the Dolphins are going to stink. So, yeah, hopefully you do get some fans turning out to Marlins games because the fish are hot. I'm hot as well. I think the Marlins are going to be a contender to win the NL East. They're 4 games back right now, the Braves, coming out of the All-Star break. Would I say they're going to win the division? No, but contender, which is what, be within 5 games in September, 4 games in September, where exactly where they are right now? Yeah, I think they can do that. Brad, you mentioned some of the advanced stats. How about just some more of your traditional ones? 7th in team batting average, 7th in OPS, yeah. Number 2 in stolen bases. They turn the clock back here. They play a lot of small ball. They steal bases. You mentioned Otto Lopez, best average in all baseball. Roberto Hernandez is another name people need to know because he's been tearing the cover off the ball. Owen Casey's coming into his own for this team as well. Stowers has been hitting the ball really freaking hard. The pitching staff has been solid. Been rock solid, and they don't even hit a lot of home runs. You know, again, and part of it being their ballpark is pitcher friendly, but they're in the bottom 6 in baseball in home runs. So they do it with manufacturing runs, hitting for a high average, stealing bases. They're a fun team to watch, and I'm rooting for them. And I think they will be a contender in the NL East. I think they will push the Phillies and the Braves for sure. I do not think this is a 2-team race for the NL East coming down the pike.
2: Yeah, I think that the Miami Marlins are here to stay. And Max Meyer, who's been an absolute joy to watch. I mean, this kid with an ERA underneath 3, striking everybody out that he faces, has been absolutely phenomenal. Yuri Perez has been kind of a surprise as well. Sandy Alcantara has been hot and cold, but when Sandy Alcantara is really good, Sandy Alcantara is really damn good. I don't think that this team's fading at all. I think that this team is definitely going to be a wild card team if they don't find a way to win the National League East. I am all in on the Miami Marlins. All right, last one here. Let's go back to football. Alvin Kamara re-signing with the Saints. Does Pat, hot or cold?
1: Yeah, unfortunately, I'm hot here. Love me some Alvin Kamara in his prime. He was definitively a top 10 running back in the beginning of his career. He was probably a top 5 running back. You know, those couple of seasons where he had 14 rushing touchdowns, 16 rushing touchdowns. It's just been so long since that has happened, and the Saints haven't been a good squad for the last couple of years. There's a lot of excitement this year in New Orleans, don't get me wrong, with Tyler Shuck, and, you know, if Chris Olave can stay healthy, they just drafted Jordan Tyson. They bring in Travis Etienne. He's going to be the number one running back here. So it's just what can Kamara give him as the change of pace guy, as the pass catcher, that is really when he's at his best, you know? 3 out of his first 4 years in the NFL had over 700 receiving yards. So maybe if he's just a third down running back, you know, again, that takes some of the workload off of him. But it just feels like he has not been able to stay healthy the last couple of years. And yes, a deal that lowers the $10.4 million cap hit that his current contract carries here. So he's going to be 31 coming up in 10 days. I just don't think he's going to give them a whole lot this year. And, we talk about why running backs seem to be expendable by a lot of NFL front offices. Alvin Kamara, he's 30. Feels like he's 40. So I'm hot on this. I don't really think it does much for the Saints.
0: I'm absolutely cold on this. I think left in the tank. Pat, you're kind of leaning into that with your argument against him. He's a guy that's going to play in Travis Etienne in pass down situations. He is going to be the third down running back. Now, he's not going to have a 67%+ opportunity share like he did last season, but maybe it's around 25-30%. He's a guy that still caught 84.6% of his intended targets last year coming off the hand of Tyler Shuck.